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0: Well, welcome to this week's episode of The Dirt on CFUZ 92.9. 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Maybe you just stumbled onto things. 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

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You know, the other day I was out doing my thing, out there working away, and I was out kind of in the middle of nowhere, not a lot of people around. As a matter of fact, I couldn't see anybody. It was a beautiful sunny day, and I thought, I got a chance to sit there for a minute and hear nature, and I thought, what would make this even better? And like, playlist. So I sat there very quickly and put together a two-hour playlist and thought, that would have been perfect at that time, and it sure was, so I'm playing it for you tonight. Yeah. This is what you're going to get tonight on The Dirt. 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

I think it's always a good thing when you're turning up the radio, because that means that song or that DJ or whoever it might be, that presenter, is appealing to your heart. And I love that when that happens. So if you're turning up the radio, I hope you're doing it tonight on, you're listening to the show, The Dirt, on 92.9 CFUZ, Pete City Radio.

A Bruce Springsteen track made famous by Manfred Mann and the Earth Band off their Roaring Silence album that was Blinded by the Light. You're on the Dirt on 92.9 CFUZ. You know, has there ever been a phone call that you either regretted or wanted or needed or whatever it is, and you have all that angst and, well, I don't know what else to call it, but ELO put it perfectly in this track off a New World record. This is Telephone 9 on the Dirt, CFUZ 92.9.

That's ELO off their New World Record album, Telephone Line. Yes, you're listening to The Dirt tonight on 92.9. We are evoking memories tonight, as I'm hoping these songs might evoke, hopefully a positive memory, but, you know, some might be a negative memory, or maybe it's a funny memory, or whatever it is, but that's what these songs are all about tonight, is they're going to evoke some sort of memory, and hopefully all of us to some degree, including this track. I remember days when this particular individual used to walk into the office, and I went, oh, I know the song for this. This is Elton John.

Classic Elton John track off his Caribou album. This next guy, you know, some people said he was at his best before he did Do You Think I'm Sexy and hit kind of those disco days that everybody kind of wished he hadn't, but still was his most popular song was Do You Think I'm Sexy. But I love this album, A Night on the Town. This is a track from Rod Stewart. Tonight's the Night on the Dirt.

That's Rod Stewart with a track called Tonight's Night off A Night on the Town. Yeah, we're evoking memories tonight on the dirt of 92.9 CFPZ. Interesting, this next song from Phil Collins originally was a somber, emotional song titled I Miss You, Babe. It was about, was written, I think, for when he left, his first wife left him. But then he thought he would upbeat it a bit. And he dropped it on his album called Face Value and added a little humor to it. And you have this hit called I Missed Again. This is Phil Collins.

Well, hopefully that doesn't happen to you too often, but it does happen in people's lives, that's for sure, and it's how we recover after that. It makes a difference, doesn't it? So, yeah, you're listening to The Dirt tonight on 92.9. This is a community-run radio station powered by volunteers, broadcasting out of the Cannery Trade Center in Penticton, British Columbia. This next track was featured in a 1979 film called The Warriors, was also in Narcos, Mexico, and Rick and Morty. It's one of my favorite tracks off the long run. This is Joe Walsh and the Eagles in the city.

Eagles within the city off the long run. I talked about evoking memories tonight with some of these songs. Some of them are going to be good, some of them are going to be bad. This next song from Supertramp was really about a desperate, unrequited love and the pain of one-sided relationship, and Rick Davies wrote all about it with "Oh, Darling." But I just love the feel of the track.

Supertramp with a track called Oh Darlin'. Well, hopefully when you hear this next track from this top 10, I don't know how many top 10, I should have looked this up actually, how many top 10 hits this band has had. Man, Journey has had it going on, and apparently they're on their last kick of the cat. I don't know, they've got about 700 shows planned over the next year or so on their farewell tour. But one of my faves, this is going to evoke some memories for some of you. This is Feeling That Way, Journey.

Where were you in 1978 when this album came out? Some of you might have been in school, some of you might not even have been alive, but you've heard this album before. The very first Van Halen album brought heavy metal hard rock back into the forefront, and boy,

from the minute these next bunch of teenagers put out their first album, they have been rocking it out. And they have had success after success after success, even through all of the tragedy they've had in deaths and lost limbs and everything else. And they just keep getting stronger and stronger. Off their Hysteria album, this is Def Leppard, Love and Affection on Evoke Memories Night.

Listen to that track. You know, when I needed to get into a situation where I needed to be assertive, but not aggressive and mad, but I needed to make sure that that boldness came out of me. And there was a few meetings I had when I worked for a certain agency that I needed to have that in me. And what I would do is I would go, some people go into the bathroom and they, you know, they spit on the mirror, whatever they do all these things to kind of get them pumped up. Not me. I used to listen to this track from the game. Yes, it is Queen. This song just gets me energized. Dragon Attack on the Dirt, 92.9. CFUZ.

John Deacon and Brian May at their best on the game. That's Dragon Attack from Queen. You're on 92.9 CFBZ Peach City Radio, community-run radio station broadcasting out of Penticton, British Columbia. And we're evoking memories tonight, and I'm sure this track is going to evoke some memories for a lot of people. Ha! You figure that out from now. Off a Highway to Hell, AC/DC, Girls Guide.

This next track, originally written by Paul Stanley, was originally meant for Rod Stewart. But after the success of Beth on their Destroyer album, Kiss decided to keep it, and this was the lead single off of Rock and Roll Over, sung by Peter Criss. This is Hard Luck Woman from Kiss.

think it must be awfully tough for Gene and Paul to realize that Peter Criss had two of their biggest hits with Beth and Hard Luck Woman. I know even Paul wrote that track. It must be awfully tough for those guys to listen to Peter sing that. But I'm glad they did, because that was a great album, Rock and Roll Over, and Hard Luck Woman being one of those tracks off it. This next band officially played their last concert on April 5th, 1974, after a long run of playing to the Billion Dollar Babies tour. They officially reunited on October 6, 2015 for an intimate gig down in Texas, but then reunited for the Revenge of Alice Cooper over 50 years later. But we're going back in time. Billion Dollar Babies, Hello Hooray, Alice Cooper. Hello.

We are evoking memories tonight, and if you haven't heard these tracks, maybe they will start a new memory for you. If you've heard them before, maybe you'll remember all the good memories. Yes, some of them are bad memories, but maybe not so good. We're going to go with not bad. This next band, I think, is going to be a new one for a lot of people, but evokes a lot of memories for me. I love the title of the track. It's called The Solar Sex Panel. It's by a band. It's a bit of a super group. It's Ry Cooter, John Hyatt, Nick Lowe, and Jim Keltner on drums. This is Little Village. The Solar Sex Panel.

Well, I suffered a little technology default in the middle of all that. I don't know if it affected the live feed or not. If it didn't, great. If it did, I apologize. I don't know what happened. Maybe a little power bump at the station here. But how about a little David Bowie to get us back in that groove? Heroes, 92.9. See if he's dead. Pete City Radio.

off the Heroes album. That was what I called the Germany years for David Bowie, where he reimagined himself one more time. He got rid of the Thin White Duke, and he had gotten rid of Ziggy Stardust before that. He recorded three albums, Low, Heroes, and Modger, all in the really space of a year and a half, over 2 years, and redid his image. And there is some interesting music, some great tracks off of all those albums. I love that version of Heroes off the Glastonbury 2000. This gentleman I got a chance to see in a small pub in Kamloops, British Columbia, and he rocked the place out. This is Doucette.

0: Ah, do set, and I'm gonna let them play now. This band just got some classics, but my favorite album goes way back in the early 70s when they put out Tres Hombres. Now, this track is gonna make you move, so come on, get up for 3 minutes and 50 seconds. You can do it.
1: You know what I'm talking about. Just let me know if you're gonna go to that whole mile on the race. They got a lot of nice girls.

The great ZZ Top. We saw ZZ Top in Edmonton, my brother and I, way back when, in the day when they were really popular. And one day he'll tell a story that involved hotel security, my brother, Lady of the Night, and a few other things that happened that evening. But the concert was fantastic. But the story about that is so amazing. I'd have to figure out whether I could actually tell that one on the radio. I'm not too sure. It would be just hilarious. But anyhow, you're evoking memories tonight in the dirt. Brian Adams off of Cuts Like a Knife.

Brian Adams of It Cuts Like a Knife. 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And it is a good way to get involved in the station. These leather-clad monsters of hit makers, Judas Priest.

Rod Alford and Judas Priest on 92.9 CFUZ. Thanks for hanging out with me tonight. I just thought I would do a show that evokes some memories. I was out doing my thing working the other day and was out in the middle of, well, not really nowhere, but there wasn't a lot of people around, not a lot of things going on. I just thought a playlist would have been perfect, so I put one together quickly, and this is what came out. John Cafferty, the Beaver Brown Band, was part of that playlist, and here it is on the

This next track was written by a guy by the name of Roy Wood. It was originally recorded by a band called The Move, and then re-recorded by Cheap Trick off their Heaven Tonight album, California Man. You thought this was original, didn't you? Well, it is not. Here it is, California Man.

listening to the shenanigans called The Dirt on 92.9 CFBZ Peach City Radio. It is a community-run radio station powered by volunteers, but most important, supported by you, the listeners. So thanks for hanging out with me tonight on The Dirt.

Not only is this evoking memories, but I think it's one of those playlists where you take to the beach and you pour out your favorite beverage, not in the beach or on the sand. You actually drink it out your favorite beverage on the beach. And you just listen to tunes, sitting there looking at the water splashing waves. That would be great. Might not be the night tonight for that, but you know, that's what summer's all about in the Okanagan, isn't it? Going to the lake and having a few beverages and lots of memories and everything else that go along with that. I think it is. Speaking of memories, off their first album, these guys, studio musicians, came together and said, we could do this too. And boy, did they ever jump off the ledge with their first album. Self-titled, Toto, All Supplied Love.

0: Total. I bet. Hey, and that's sometimes all you got to do is just supply the love, you know, maybe the other person or whoever. I got to be careful here. Yeah, anyhow, maybe they just need your love. We'll see. Well, how, you know how that all works out. We're going to slow some things to relax down for the last track of the night. Coming from this band, Poison, Something to Believe In, On the Dirt.
1: Well, I see him on the TV preaching about the promised land.

0: thanks for hanging out with me tonight, and hopefully we evoke some very positive memories for you over these last couple hours. And thanks for hanging out and enjoying the last 2 hours of music with me. I had a blast. Maybe I found my lane where it's classic rock. I don't know if I should stay in there or if I should go back next week to some new tunes. It's going to be an interesting week of going through my mind and figuring out which way to do it. So I hope you come back next week and join me for a couple hours of rock and roll where you never know what you're going to find in the dirt. God bless you. Take care of yourself. Please, please be kind to yourself. And we'll see you next week on The Dirt. I
1: drive by. 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
1: Attention, all herd homes. 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
4: 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Let's go!

Hello and welcome to another episode of Vinyl Potluck. Woo! Thanks for joining, and I got a really nice show for our listening pleasure lined up for this evening, and got some very special guests here with me. So let's start to rock and roll.

0: All right. So, last week I had my friends Vince and JP in the studio, and this week I am hanging out with a couple of Summerland business owners. I got Jonah here from Detonate, and Dan here from, what was your...
1: From True Blue.
0: True Blue Barber. All right. So welcome to the show, you guys.
2: Thanks for having us, man.
3: Howdy.
0: You guys have a good Action Fest weekend?
2: Yeah, my hips are still screaming at me. My lower back's very mad, but it was great. We lost every game we played.
0: Sounds like a blast.
3: We did have a lot of fun, though.
2: We had fun. Yeah, it was action-filled, but also loss-filled.
0: Yeah, that's just how it goes sometimes.
2: What can you do?
0: I've always been a fan of Action Fest because my birthday is always the the 4th of June, and Action Fest is always the first weekend, so usually it lines up pretty good. And, you know, my mom and dad were actually in the very first Action Fest. Whoa. 45 years ago.
2: Really? They played baseball?
0: They played baseball.
2: Whoa.
0: I know. Summerland history.
2: That's unbelievable. Yeah. Do you remember their team name?
0: No, I do not. I wasn't alive.
2: Fair.
0: Okay, so yeah, we just got a bunch of vinyl and going to be hanging out with these guys. So I think I'm just going to start with playing some Canadian content. This is Edward Bear and Best Friend.

0: All right, best friends. Are you guys best friends?
1: I think so.
2: I definitely think so.
1: Cool.
0: You guys look like best friends.
1: Nice, nice.
0: All right, so the reason I wanted to have you guys on was because I was talking to one of my customers, and they were telling me about what you guys got going on up in Summerland with your businesses. Can you tell me a little bit about it?
3: Go ahead, Jonah.
2: Yeah, well, I guess we could just start from the beginning. I guess it was Danny's idea to do a little fundraiser after he opened his barber shop, and he was just thinking, you know, in June, Men's Mental Health Awareness Month, wanted to start, you know, trying to raise a little bit of money for something. And the whole idea just kind of eventually snowballed to now that we're wanting to support the new Foundry location in Summerland. So we're doing a fundraiser at Detonate for the entire month of June. A dollar from every True Blue Lager is going to get donated. And then we have a couple of event days as well. So the first one is Danny's 24-hour barbering session. And then we have a Father's Day fundraiser. So that's a primarily a silent auction along with a lot of other fun things going on.
1: And we also, the Pure Gym here in Penticton is also doing a spin class that's just by donation.
0: Oh, nice.
1: I've never done a spin class. Have you ever done a spin class?
2: Never, actually.
0: So I can't say I have.
1: Yeah, yeah. We're going to go. So I'm going to learn. But they're also doing a by donation spin class, and all those proceeds also go to the fundraiser as well. But yeah, like Jonah said, it's just a bunch of different events kind of going on throughout the month that's going to a good cause, which is Foundry Summerland.
0: That's just fantastic, guys. Yeah, you guys were just talking about cornhole. There's going to be some cornhole on Father's Day too.
1: Yeah. So Detonate has, there's a cornhole tournament every Thursday in the Detonate parking lot. That's become, it's my favorite night of the week.
2: Danny used to host it, actually.
1: I used to host it, but
2: he would much rather be playing. So now he's not hosting.
1: Yeah. I got a little too involved, and then I ended up hosting it rather than playing.
2: Too many people yelling at him about rules and stuff.
1: People are very passionate about their brewery cornhole. But yeah, I think we're going to do, the plan is on, the Father's Day fundraiser at Detonate, amongst one of the many events going on. One of them will be a cornhole tournament. So you can have a beer, throw some cornhole bags, and win a prize.
0: I am a huge fan of cornhole.
1: Oh, come on out.
0: All right. That sounds like a plan. Okay. I'm just going to play another track here. This is the Subhumans and Somebody's Mother.

0: All right. Oh, man. So, I love Detonate. I've had some really good times up there. Love the beer. I can't say I've been to your barbershop.
1: That's okay. You got a big beard and long hair.
0: I haven't cut my hair since 2019. Did you cut Jonah's hair?
1: Of course.
0: Oh, man. You do good
2: work. Every couple weeks.
1: It's pretty. When you look this good, like, it makes my job very easy.
2: No, it's all Danny.
0: Yeah, it's been a few years for me, but I'm thinking about it, you know.
1: You don't have to do anything big. It'd be just a little trim. Get the dead ends off.
0: Bowl cut?
1: Yeah.
0: I could do that at home. I wouldn't need to.
1: That's true. But then we could talk about, you know, music and stuff while I give you a bowl cut. Yeah. But I wouldn't recommend a bowl cut.
0: Undercut, you know?
1: Oh, yeah.
0: Now we're talking.
1: I think what you have right now is perfect.
0: When I was a kid, I used to have this bowl cut. And then when I finally took it off, I left the bangs. So I just had like a Chelsea.
1: Whoa.
0: Okay. There's a picture of me in my mom's room, and it's hilarious.
1: So was it really long in the front?
0: Yeah, well, it was like bowl cut in the front and then buzzed in the back.
1: Oh, crazy.
0: It's like an anti-mullet.
1: Yeah, yeah. Yeah, all business in the back, and party in the front.
0: Exactly. Oh, man. All right, so next up on the decks, I got some Rush. And Dan was saying that his parents used to tell him when he was a kid that Rush was for nerds.
1: I'm coming around. I'm coming around to Neil Peart's undeniable.
0: Oh, for sure. No, I know. I've never been a huge Rush fan, but this 2112 gets me going. That's for sure. I'm actually playing the last track on the album, which is Something for Nothing.

0: If that doesn't get you going, you know.
1: They're great.
0: Yeah.
1: My mom and dad, they got to get into it.
0: Yeah. My problem is just like I used to listen to Tom Sawyer. Tom Sawyer used to be on the radio every single day when I lived in Toronto. And it's just like that one song over and over and over. Like you could like time your day by the time like, oh, Tom Sawyer, time to go for lunch, you know?
1: Yeah, that's that single probably came in the mail for some people. And you get the Tom Sawyer signal.
0: Okay, well, yeah, I was just telling these guys about this next album. It is As Sheriff, and one of my favorite albums I picked up recently. It's 1969. Some psychedelic folk from Victoria, BC, and three hippies and a Vietnam draft dodger. It is so good. I love this album. I could listen to it front to back. But the song I picked for tonight is called Head of Steak. Speaking of steaks, I got a new barbecue for my birthday.
1: Have you grilled a steak?
0: That was the first thing I grilled.
1: Are you what's your cook level?
0: Well, not very good, but oh. I am on a freaking roll. I have just been like barbecuing like a master recently. I didn't barbecue at all last year, and the first two times we were just like hockey pucks. So I'm like, I'm better than this. And then, since then I've just been killing it. I've been like trying out different cuts of meat and everything too. Like, I got T-bones, and then I got the New York strips for the one I tried with this new barbecue, but it was so weird with the barbecue. It's like the one I was using before is like really haggard and like broken, but like I know it so well that like I am the only one that can use this barbecue. And then I got the new one, and I'm like, oh, this is like everything's working. This is like throwing me off.
1: I don't think I've ever got a new barbecue once in my life. I think they've just showed up at houses I've lived at.
0: Yeah, that's how I got the haggard one.
1: It just appeared one day.
0: Yeah, my brother actually picked this one up in Kelowna, I think just off Marketplace. But, she grills.
1: Does it have the side burner?
0: Yeah.
1: Nice.
0: I've never had the side burner.
1: That's unbelievable.
0: I haven't tested that one out yet. I'm more into steaks than boiling water, but
1: you got to focus on the steaks right now. Yeah.
0: Yeah. Okay. Let's play some As Sheriff, Head of Steak.

as sheriff. All right, I was just telling these guys about this next record. It was just my birthday last Thursday, and I went and hosted Vinyl Night at Zoe Cafe. Thank you, everyone that came out. It was such a blast of a night. I got to say, I think it was the best set I've ever had in my life, for sure, hands down. But, yeah, I bought this record on Thursday, and I opened it at the cafe. So I had never heard it before and rolled the dice on it, and boy, was I ever happy about this one. This is actually two songs. It's Aletheia, Uptown Top Ranking, and Donna and Trinity, Three-Piece Suit. Whew, let's give it a listen.

0: What do you guys think about that one?
1: That was good. Took me back to Montego Bay.
0: Oh, I love Montego Bay. I got it on 45.
1: Oh, right on.
0: Yeah, it's a good one.
1: I was talking about the place.
0: Oh, yeah, that's good too. Oh, man. Okay, well, you guys are listening to 92.9 FM CFUZ here in Penticton. Well, thank you guys so much for coming on. This has been a lot of fun so far. I actually have another reggae one lined up next. Reggae, it's Lee Scratch Perry with the Beastie Boys. You guys Beastie Boys fans?
1: Big time, yeah. Big time.
0: Yeah, nice.
1: License to Ill. Got it for my 10th birthday.
0: Oh, yeah. That was my first one, too. I remember my best friend had it on vinyl, and that was like, I was always searching for it. It took me like years. I was looking for it for years, and then I was working with this guy from Trinidad.
1: Whoa.
0: And he's like, oh, like, you're into records. Here, I got some old records I used to DJ, and that was like the holy grail. License to Ill. I was like, oh, I finally found it. And now it's like, it's been reprinted now, so you just like see it.
1: You can find it anywhere. It's still good though. Like, you know, it's unbelievable. The only song I've ever sung in front of people is Fight for Your Right to Party.
0: Oh, that's a classic.
1: Yeah. It's the only, and I just screamed it.
2: Great karaoke song. Yeah.
1: Good. Yeah. Yeah.
0: You guys still do karaoke a bit, didn't they?
2: Not recently, but we would definitely do it again.
0: Yeah.
2: It was really fun.
0: We had a great time when we went up there. Oh man, we were singing all night.
1: Yeah. Do you have a go-to karaoke song?
0: Mr. Roboto.
2: Yeah, I remember that one actually.
0: That one got everyone was so amped up on that one. It's my go-to, but I got to start mixing around. I just always do Mr. Roboto, so got to change it up. You know, it's getting a little stale these days.
1: I think you should have a rule where you only do Styx songs.
0: Yeah?
1: Yeah.
0: Sail it.
1: Sail away?
0: Yeah, that'd be a good one.
1: Renegade?
0: Oh, Renegade is my favorite. Oh, yeah. That. Oh, you guys are getting me amped up.
1: I'm going to add some Styx to the playlist.
0: It's a little late now. Maybe next week. All right. So, yeah, this is the Beastie Boys with Lee Scratch Perry, and the song is called Dr. Lee, PhD. Let's go.
3: Yeah. May the voice become more clear.

0: beastly jaws and show me your beastly paws.
1: All right. That was awesome. Lee Scratch Perry is an absolute legend. Okay, so, man, I think I'm going to come see you tomorrow and buy some beers.
2: Yeah.
1: Buy some beers from you.
2: Excellent. There you go.
1: What was the beer? What was it called? It's like, because you guys made the beer together, right?
2: Oh, yeah.
3: Oh, I wouldn't say we made it together. I did none of the beer making.
2: Well, he did some of the canning, though, so I think that counts.
3: Yes.
1: Nice.
3: I wrote the thing that's on the can.
2: Yeah, yeah, you did. It's called the True Blue Lager.
1: True Blue.
2: Because his barbershop is the True Blue Barbershop.
1: I've seen it. With the dice on the...
3: Yeah, man.
1: Yeah. Dice. Yeah, yeah.
2: Dice. Nice. And our can has like kind of... He's like the blue and white and black is his barber pole colors. So we did that around the background, and it looks like a barber pole can.
1: Cool.
3: Yeah, the brand, you crushed the branding.
2: Yeah, that's not... Yeah, graphic designers are awesome. I do nothing.
3: I think you'll have...
2: It's also your logo on there. I literally did nothing.
3: I didn't make the logo either. and I think you'll be pouring some, too, at the Barber Marathon there as well.
2: Oh, yeah. Yeah, we're going to have a great time. Danny's going to be cutting hair for 24 hours straight.
1: Whoa.
2: Yeah, that means we're going to need to pour some beers.
1: Or coffee.
3: Yeah, I will not be partaking in the beer.
2: Maybe not 24 hours of
1: 24-hour beer drinking?
2: Beers, yeah.
1: Are you doing that at your shop or up at that? Nice.
3: Yeah,
1: nice.
3: It starts on next Saturday at 9 a.m. and goes until Sunday at 9 a.m.
1: Wow.
2: Are you fully booked?
3: Fully booked.
2: Whoa. As usual.
3: There will be I'll put a little call out on Instagram if anyone wants to come in just in case there's like a cancellation or anything. But yeah, you know, even if it's booked, come hang out and say hi, grab a beer, a coffee.
2: Donate a couple of bucks to a good cause.
3: Donate a couple of bucks to help the kids in Summerland.
1: Yeah, I love that you guys are doing this. Okay, we're almost done. We just got a couple more minutes here to go. So I'm just going to play one by The Pretenders. And the song is called The Wait. And the wait is almost over. if you're getting your haircut on Saturday. Yes. All right, let's do it.

0: Okay. So, this, I think, might be the first rap song I ever liked.
1: Whoa.
0: I think. Definitely one of them. I don't know where I heard it from the first time, but this one brings me way, way back. this is what I finished with on my birthday at Sui Cafe. This was my encore that I

0: Skiddly dee bop. All right, I don't think I'm going to have enough time to play all of these tunes. But, yeah, Dan, Jonah, thank you guys so much for coming in. I hope everything goes great this weekend.
1: Thank you.
0: And definitely going to be stopping by, drinking some beers.
1: Come on down.
0: And actually, my dad's coming to town on Thursday, I believe. So maybe I'll bring him for the Father's Day thing.
1: Yeah, that'd there be you cool. go. Get him ready for cornhole.
0: Yeah, well, yeah. We'll see. I've been practicing cornhole for a couple of years now. I'm the, kind of the cornhole champ.
1: We need some new competition.
2: Yeah, you're going to have to come see the competition up at Detonate on Thursdays.
0: Thursday? Yeah, that'll be the warm-up for the Father's Day. Nice, nice. Well, yeah, if you're listening, come up to Summerland and, come check out Detonate. Buy some beers. The burgers are the best in the valley, I got to say. Smash Burgers just blew my mind up there. And, thank you guys so much for coming in. This has been great.
1: Thank you, man.
2: Thanks for letting us hang.
0: Yeah. So I'm just going to, the last song of the night is one by Los Amigos Invisibles. And this song is called Otra Vez, which means another time. Maybe you guys can come on. Another time.
1: Would love it.
0: Awesome.
2: Great.
0: Okay. Thanks for tuning in to Vinyl Potluck. Have a great week, everybody. And-

0: All right. You guys want to give a shout out before the end of the show?
1: Yeah, absolutely. We want to just thank Jared at the Foundry and everybody else that operates that fine establishment for facilitating us and our little idea here.
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0: You there, private! Arm up all civilians and get them to the raft!
1: Sir, yes, sir!
0: I want this vessel burning in 20 minutes! We don't leave until everyone's accounted for!
1: General Gearhart, sir! What the hell is that?!
0: Men! Open fire!
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I'm your host, Papa Wright. 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
1: That's Jim Burns and Big Bill's Blues. That's from his CD called House of Refuge from 2006. Now, Jim's out of Vancouver. I've played him several times, especially lately, because he released a new CD a while back. He's got 10 studio CDs out, but he does a lot of TV and movie work, especially on the TV series Highlander, one of my favorite musicians. Now we're going to hear from somebody a little different. They're called Little Axe.

It's Little Axe and Ride On. That's from their CD called The House, or The Wolf That House Built. That's what it's listed as from 1994. Now, it's called Ambient Blues, or Ambient Dub Blues, something a little different. It's a project of Skip McDonald, who was with Tackhead for years in the 80s and 90s, released 12 CDs. So you're listening to The Blue Cafe on Peach City Radio, and today's show is just various blues tunes. And now here's Greg Allman.

That's Greg Allman, a song called Blind Bats and Swamp Rats. That's from his newest release, Southern Blood, just released in May. It was recorded in Muscle Shoals, Alabama, just months before he passed away. Greg Allman's originally from Florida, part of the Allman Brothers Band, of course, and very colorful life, married to Cher for a while. We're going to hear from Norah Jones and a song called Tell Your Mama.

0: That's Norah Jones and Tell Your Mama. That's from her CD called The Fall, which was released in 2009. Now, Norah Jones is out of New York, but her family moved to Grapevine, Texas. Her parents are musicians. Her dad is actually Ravi Shankar, the Indian sitar musician. She had a big break when she released Come Away With Me, and she won 5 Grammys for that album. Now we're going to hear from Van Morrison, and the song's called Automotive Blues.
1: Baby and your friend, you automobile.

Van Morrison and Automotive Blues. That's from his newest release, just released a while ago, called Roll with the Punches. Now, I've played Van many times on the show. He's originally out of Ireland, moved to the States, had a big fight with his record company, back to Ireland. He started out with a group called Them, and one of my favorite artists, and he can play everything. He plays rock, soul, Celtic, jazz, blues, country, gospel. Very talented man. Now we're going to hear from Taj Mahal.

It's Taj Mahal, and The Hustle Is On. That's from his CD called Phantom Blues, released in 1996. Now, Taj Mahal also has a new CD just out, him and Keb Mo together. Now, Taj Mahal was born Henry Fredericks in Harlem, New York. He moved to California, where he played with Ry Cooder for years. He's got 29 CDs out. Now we're going to hear from the Dirty Dozen Band, and it's got Josh Stone on the vocals.

That's Joss Stone and the Dirty Dozen Band. Also a little help on there from Buddy Guy. I was taking off a soundtrack called Going Home. It's a tribute to Fats Domino. Double CD set, really good music on there. So you're listening to The Blue Cafe on Peach City Radio. I'm your host, Papa Wright, and coming to you from the CFUZ studio in beautiful downtown Penticton, B.C. We're back up to Canada now and hear from Downchild.

0: Mississippi woman meets a Mississauga man.
1: That's Downchild, or as it used to be called, Downchild Blues Band. And the tune is Mississippi Woman and Mississauga Man. That's from their brand new release CD called Something I've Done. Now, Downchild was formed in Toronto in the late 60s. They've been around since then, and they got 30 CDs listed in their discography. And they've actually listed as they've had 120 different musicians playing with them over the years. Now we're going to hear from a gentleman I haven't played before in the Blue Cafe. Here's Robert Palmer.

That's Robert Palmer and Respect Yourself. Now, that tune's been recorded by many musicians over the years, most famously, I guess, Aretha Franklin. But even Bruce Willis tried a hand at it. Now, Robert Palmer's of England, mostly an R&B artist, but he's done some pop songs. Addicted to Love was one of his biggest hits, and a very big MTV video for that. Unfortunately, Robert passed away in 2003. But his music lives on. Now we're going to hear from Johnny Lang, and the song is called Matchbox.

That's Johnny Lang and Matchbox. That's from his first CD called Lie to Me, released in 1997. Recorded it when he was 15 years old. Now, Johnny's originally out of Fargo, North Dakota. He's a hard-working musician. He's played with, toured with the Stones, Buddy Guy, Aerosmith, B.B. King. Now he's got 8 CDs out, including one he just released this year called Signs. We'll get some tracks off that on the Blue Cafe in future episodes. Now back up to Canada, here's Alana Miles.

That's Alana Miles and Hurry, Make Love to Me. That's from her first CD, self-titled Alana Miles, released in 1989. Big breakthrough CD because it had the big hit Black Velvet on it. Now Alana's out of Toronto. She's been on the music scene since she was 12. And of course that CD, self-titled Alana Miles, won several Grammy Awards when it came out. Now we're going to hear from Delbert McClinton. And the song is called Before You Accuse Me.

That's Delbert McClinton, and Before You Accuse Me. That's taken off his CD called Honky Tonkin' Blues, released in 1994. Now, Delbert's out of Texas. He's been around since the 60s. He can play guitar, piano, harmonica. In fact, he's listed as he taught John Lennon of the Beatles how to play the harmonica. Now, Delbert's got 28 CDs out. Now we're going to hear from Chris Rea off his new CD, and the song is called Moving On.

That's Chris Rea, and Moving On. That's off his latest release called Road Songs for Lovers. Just released about 2 months ago, I guess. Now, Chris is out of England, but I've read where he's got a recording studio in France. He does some of his music from. He's one of my favorite artists. I've read where he's, besides music, he's into painting and racing cars. Now, he had some health issues over the years, including cancer, which he beat. I got time for one more song here on the Blue Cafe. Let's hear from Gary Moore.

0: That's Gary Moore at Midnight Blues, originally off of a CD called Still Got the Blues from 1990. Now Gary Moore's out of Ireland.
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4: 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Ooh, we've got some acid house, dubstep. 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

I don't believe in them, but somewhere there are gods hiding inside of their own heads, using all their might, trying to stop their own eardrums from pounding out the sound of your name. You are lightning, trying to tame thunder, leaving split-second scars against the sky as if you were breaking the skin of something that won't die. My first instinct is the same as my second, strongly reinforced as if by diamond sheeting that donated its glimmer to charity so that it could look dull and tough. A shine now scuffed as if the world left a bruise on light. I fight my instinct long enough to realize that I won't win. I give in, surrendering to an impulse, somewhat believing that my imprisonment will not involve torture if I confess everything I know. I know nothing.

I bring an emptiness to your need like a dog laying a skeleton at your feet bone by bone. I lay stone all around you in a circle as if at any moment you will burst into flame and warm us long enough so that I can tell you my ghost story. That part of me still haunts my memory. It throws chairs against my mirrored mind, cracking the reflections in which I once thought I would find answers. If I reflect long enough, there will be answers. But like mail on a Sunday, none came. So I sit before flowers, hoping they will train me in the art of opening up. I stand on mountaintops, believing that avalanches will teach me to let go. I know nothing, but I am here to learn.

0: Watch out! 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
0: What was there?
1: That ugly sponge.
2: I'm no killer, just a basic sponge. Absorbing quick, big with the puns. 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

0: 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Bring the Dr. Boom Babs back, no bull. Hit the studio and get paid in full.
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1: BBC News with Govinda Gill. Taliban forces in western Afghanistan have reportedly opened fire on protesters opposing the detention of women accused of violating strict Islamic dress codes. Two people are reported dead. Police in the city of Herat say the protesters were disrupting public order. Hafizullah Marouf is from the BBC's Afghan service.
2: There wasn't a long protest. It was like about 25 minutes protest. Then it was cracked down by the Taliban forces. Now we are hearing reports that there is a plan for more protests in the coming days. We're hearing that a number of people were taken to hospital, despite the Taliban are denying any injuring, but they have confirmed that they have taken actions against some of the people, and they are insisting that they have acted in a manner to maintain the security of the citizens in that particular part of the country.
1: Lebanese media say Israel has carried out new airstrikes on the southern city of Tyre. The IDF also appears to have attacked targets close to the Israeli border. It comes less than a day after Iran and Israel agreed a pause in fighting. Hugo Buschega is in Beirut.
3: We had this evacuation warning that was issued by the Israeli military this morning for the city of Tyre, and for the first time it included the Christian quarter of the city, which is the largest city in southern Lebanon. And the Israeli military said Hezbollah fighters were operating in that area, although they provided no evidence to support these claims. And I've spent a lot of time in Tyre during this war, and the city is almost completely empty. There's a lot of destruction.
1: France says it will ban Israel's finance minister, Bezalel Smotrich, from entering the country. Paris says it took the decision because of the far-right politician has been actively promoting the annexation of Palestinian territories. Israel condemned the move, warning it would fuel anti-Semitism. A study has found the world saw the highest number of state conflicts last year since the Second World War, with 65 recorded involving at least one state. The annual Conflict Trends Report from the Peace Research Institute in Oslo warns of a surge in attacks targeting civilians. Our global affairs reporter Mimi Swaby has more details.
4: In 2025, nearly a quarter of a million deaths directly related to fighting or political violence were reported. Many, around 80,000, were attributed to attacks directly targeting civilians. This represents a sharp rise on the previous year. The report states that was partly due to the conflict in Sudan between the army and paramilitaries, in which the massacres carried out in El Fasher city are thought to have left around 60,000 people dead. Africa remained the region most affected by state conflicts, with 29 recorded, followed by Asia and then the Middle East.
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0: BBC News with Govinda Gill. Medical sources in Afghanistan say a woman and a child have been killed in a crackdown by Taliban forces on a protest against the detention of dozens of women for breaking strict religious dress codes. The Taliban authorities have denied anyone was killed in the incident in Herat. Carrie Davies reports from Islamabad.
1: Over the weekend, there were reports that local Taliban government officials in Herat had begun to arrest women they considered to be improperly wearing the hijab by showing their faces. The UN has cited reports that around 30 women were detained. The Taliban government have imposed many restrictions on women since they took power, including strict dress codes. Women must be completely covered when they leave home. Protests against the Taliban are increasingly rare, but a group of men and women took to the streets in Herat to protest.
0: A United Nations report says Palestinian civilians in Gaza and the West Bank are suffering severe violence on all sides. The UN's Independent International Commission of Inquiry describes how in Gaza, civilians are trapped between what they call the mass atrocities of Israeli forces and the predatory, fear-based rule of Hamas. Alex Murdoch from the UN Children's Agency says young people are being affected the most.
2: The conditions in Gaza are absolutely dire. First of all, children are still being killed. Just this weekend, 7 children were killed in the Gaza Strip by Israeli fire. And we know that some of those children were simply playing football in the street. We also know that families are crammed into makeshift shelters among the rubble next to solid waste. We've spoken to parents who have told us heartbreakingly that they don't feel they can do the thing that is most innate to them, which is to protect their children, simply because the conditions are not allowing them to.
0: France says it will ban Israel's finance minister, Bezalel Smotrich, from entering the country. Paris says it took the decision because the far-right politician has been actively promoting the annexation of Palestinian territories. Together with Britain, Norway, Canada, New Zealand and Australia, France is also imposing sanctions on 6 entities and 1 individual accused of enabling settler violence against Palestinian civilians. Sebastian Usher reports from Jerusalem.
3: The UK government says the move is in response to record settlement expansion and rising settler violence in the occupied West Bank. It's also firmly advising British businesses against activity in illegal Israeli settlements. At the same time, France has announced it's barring the far-right Israeli minister Bezalel Smotrich from entering the country, saying that he actively promotes the annexation of the Palestinian territories. The Israeli Foreign Ministry has condemned the move, saying that it will only serve to fuel anti-Semitism.
0: Some influential Russian social media channels are reporting the person killed in a car bombing near Moscow on Tuesday morning was a Russian general. World News.
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0: BBC News with Govinda Gill. Medical sources in Afghanistan say a woman and a child have been killed in a crackdown by Taliban forces on a protest against the detention of dozens of women for breaking strict religious dress codes. The Taliban authorities have denied anyone was killed in the incident in Herat. Carrie Davis reports from Islamabad.
1: Over the weekend, there were reports that local Taliban government officials in Herat had begun to arrest women they considered to be improperly wearing the hijab by showing their faces. The UN has cited reports that around 30 women were detained. The Taliban government have imposed many restrictions on women since they took power, including strict dress codes. Women must be completely covered when they leave home. Protests against the Taliban are increasingly rare, but a group of men and women took to the streets in Herat to protest.
0: France says it will ban Israel's finance minister, Bezalel Smotrich, from entering the country. Paris says it took the decision because the far-right politician has been actively promoting the annexation of Palestinian territories. Together with Britain, Norway, Canada, New Zealand and Australia, France is also imposing sanctions on six entities and one individual accused of enabling settler violence against Palestinian civilians. Sebastian Usher reports from Jerusalem.
2: The UK government says the move is in response to record settlement expansion and rising settler violence in the occupied West Bank. It's also firmly advising British businesses against activity in illegal Israeli settlements. At the same time, France has announced it's barring the far-right Israeli minister Bezalel Smotrich from entering the country, saying that he actively promotes the annexation of the Palestinian territories. The Israeli Foreign Ministry has condemned the move, saying that it will only serve to fuel anti-Semitism.
0: A United Nations report says Palestinian civilians in Gaza and the West Bank are suffering severe violence on all sides from Israeli forces, attacks by settlers and from Hamas. It says Hamas uses the cover of Israeli military offences to commit its abuses. The report also accuses Israeli security forces of supporting settlers attacking Palestinians in the occupied West Bank. A protester has been shot dead in central Kenya during violent demonstrations against an Ebola quarantine centre being built by the United States there. Akisa Wandera is in Nairobi.
3: Police clashed with protesters in Nanyuki during a second round of demonstrations against plans to establish an Ebola quarantine facility near the Laikipia Air Base. Protesters had planned a peaceful march to present a petition calling for the relocation of the facility, but tensions escalated after police blocked access to the site. Officers fired tear gas and used water cannons to disperse crowds, while protesters lit bonfires and barricaded roads. Witnesses say at least one person was shot during the unrest, although police have not confirmed the incident.
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6: 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We start this hour with an artist in the spotlight. Vous écoutez Les Sons Français sur CFUZ 92.9 FM, Penticton, Colombie-Britannique. 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Bon matin, this week we feature another 50-year anniversary release as we listen to the music of Jean-Luc Ponty and his album of 1976, Imaginary Voyage. Jean-Luc Ponty is a great jazz, prog rock jazz violinist, and Imaginary Voyage is the second of two new studio albums released in 1976. Ponty plays acoustic and electric violins, organ, background synthesizers. Daryl Sturmer is on acoustic and electric guitars. Alan Zavod on acoustic piano and electric keyboards. Tom Fowler on electric bass. And Mark Craney on drums and percussion. Jean-Luc Ponty was originally from Avranches in France.

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1: Hi, this is Jim from The Dirt. 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
3: Salut, vous écoutez des émissions pour la plupart datées de Rendez-vous de la francophonie, qui ont été faites en général de 2016 à 2019, mais qui incluent celles jusqu'à des années récentes. 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Salut! You are going to listen for the most part dated episodes of Rendez-vous de la francophonie, which were made in good part from 2016 to 2019, but will include some up to recent years, so the dates and specials announced in the episodes can be misleading and might not be linked to the present.
4: Rendez-vous de la francophonie is an annual celebration that promotes the French language, heritage, and its numerous cultural expressions. It runs March 2nd to 22nd, 2017 in communities across Canada. 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
5: Along our search for Le Rendez-vous de la francophonie, we found a very nice character, a fantastic personality, our friend Itala Cornejo. She's a Latin lady, Peruvian born and raised, who came into Canada about 7 years ago. She has been living in Montreal, Quebec for 5 years. And then she decided to try another parts of the country and moved

0: into Vancouver. It was like a Pandora box. A lot of surprises came out in this interview, which was fantastic and very hearty. I hope you like it as much as I did. And let me know what you think about Itala's experience and her remarks. Hello, we are here with Itala Cornejo. She lives in British Columbia, beautiful Vancouver now. And we're going to let her introduce herself.
1: As Julia said, I am Peruvian. I live here in Canada for seven years now. I lived before 5 years in Montreal. Now I have 2 years here in Vancouver. Well, I am business administrator and currently I am working here. Well, I work at Best Buy as contract administrator. Well, I work in procurement and most of my experience is in logistics. Well, I studied in Lima, Peru. I studied in Lima University, but then also I made a specialization in Montreal in supply chain.
0: And what university or center in Montreal?
1: HEC Montreal. HEC Montreal.
0: Itala, please talk to us about the different languages you speak and how did you came to learn them?
1: Well, I speak 5 languages. My mother language is Spanish. Then I studied English, French, and then also I studied at Italian school. And because of work, when I was working in Peru, I studied Portuguese.
0: So from the 5 Latin languages, you have 4 under your belt. Spanish, French, Italian, and Portuguese.
1: Yes, correct.
0: Wow, I am very impressed. Plus, you also speak English.
1: Yes, of course.
0: And what about French?
1: Well, yes, even if I don't practice right now, I'm trying to see the French channel when I can. And I still remember because it has been 2 years that I haven't practiced. French is the grammar. French is very similar to Spanish too.
0: So you mentioned that you studied in Montreal, and also you mentioned to us now that you watch the French television. So you lived in Montreal for 5 years. Would you say at this point that this is like your second language probably?
1: Yes, exactly. It's my second language. Yes, yes, true.
0: You know, that's fantastic because having you learn Portuguese and Italian before coming to Canada, now you speak English and French fluently, so you are a bilingual Canadian.
1: Yeah, we could say that, even though, well, it's always we can improve the language. Yes,
0: oh,
1: of course.
0: Please.
1: Yeah.
0: Yeah, it's true. We always can improve anybody. We can improve our Spanish too. However, you study there, so that's a proof that you were very well incorporated, acculturated into the French language. And now that you work here in British Columbia in a Canadian company, you're proving that you are very well acculturated in the Anglo-Saxon world too.
1: Yeah, well, I'm still trying to learn about the Anglophone culture. Mm-hmm. Yes, I'm still more involved in the French side because I've lived there for 5 years. Here in Vancouver, just for 2 years so far. But yes, I'm still learning. But I like it.
0: How did you learn English and how did you learn French? Tell us a bit with details and stories if you have, please.
1: Yeah, well, French I studied when I was in Peru. It was just for fun. I wanted to study after war for doing something. And I went to French Alliance. And then there was an immigration program conference every month that they explain how to apply for Canadian citizen, Canadian immigration. So I applied there and it took me like 1 year to get my resident visa. So in that year, I studied French, but also when I arrived to Montreal, I studied there for two more months because there is a program that the Quebec that the government help all immigrants with the language to improve and to get work faster. And then English also I studied in Peru, but when I was in Montreal, I studied at McGill University. Mm-hmm. Yes, and in here in Vancouver, I'm not studying, but I take advantage talking with colleagues at work, with some friends. That's the way that I'm learning.
0: I can see you have a natural ability to learn languages because you are proficient at least in three, English, Spanish, and French, and you also speak very well Italian and Portuguese. Do you think that multiculturalism is a way to leverage yourself as a professional, or would you say that it's rather the other way, that the life habilitates you to that, or how would you express that based on your own experience?
1: In my case, the job that I had, they didn't require it like bilingualism, honestly. But for many people that I know, it's a very plus. Mm-hmm. So yes, if you know more languages, definitely it's going to help you at work. But also it's going to help you for pleasure. If you want to travel, if you want to know more about different cultures, and just to speak with other people. So yeah, there are good options, good reasons to learn another language.
0: Let's talk about the Francophone culture in Canada. As you compare with the Anglo-Saxon culture, do you find any differences, goods, advantage, disadvantage, or something that the feature that caught your attention, or explain yourself, go in all the detail you want, feel comfortable, share your point of view, your experience, and even your questions with us, please.
1: Mm-hmm. Well, what I noticed is that in Quebec, well, actually Montreal, people are more open. It seems like people are happier than here, than the Anglo-Saxon culture. And it was easier for me to make friends, even if they were from different parts of the world as here. Mm-hmm. And I had more Latin friends there. Mm-hmm. There are a lot of Arabic people there also because of the French language. Mm-hmm. Here in Vancouver, the Asian community is much bigger than in Montreal, and also because of the language, I assume. But I see here it's a little bit difficult to make friends or to make part of a group, is what I have seen. More of my friends here are still Latin. but I'm still comfortable. I'm still trying to accustom to the city. It is said that people that came from Western, it's more relaxed. All the Western, well, Canada and US as well, it's more relaxed.
0: That's true.
1: Yeah, exactly. And people from Eastern is more like fast paced, exactly, from Montreal and Toronto and US, New York, Boston. And I think it's correct. I noticed that. People are just seeing people on the metro, on the SkyTrain. People here it takes relax to go and to take the public transportation. But there, no, people are always busy, always running. Yeah. In Montreal. Yes.
0: And is there any other different cultural difference you find between the Francophone community and Anglo-Saxon community?
1: Should be a lot of differences, but beside the language itself, the personality. The food also, I noticed here there are some, well, because of the big Asian community, there are a lot of sushi or Korean food that I have tried and I love it. But in Montreal, well, it's a mix of food, but also there is a special food that I like it there, which is a poutine.
0: How do you say it, please?
1: Poutine. Uh-huh. Yeah. And also the smoked meat. They are very popular in Montreal. And I have found here some places in Vancouver where they sell these dishes. When it's done, if you want to go for the smoked meat. Other people said that rumba, it is much more, it's much more funny. Yes, fun is much more fun in Montreal than here. I could say probably because the stores and the restaurants and discotheques are open till later than here. Mm-hmm. So people are also more open to rumba there than here.
0: Well, I think you touch in a very interesting stone. I mean, you're tapping into something that I totally agree. Tell me some stories, for example, of you going out for dance with people in Montreal and in Vancouver. Have you had that opportunity or not? And tell us about that.
1: Yes. Well, for example, it's very, very, very cold in Montreal in winter. And when I went for a discotheque, for New Year, I was impressed how the girls were dressed. I mean, it was like a summer. Actually, they just stay with very short dresses. Mm-hmm. Light dresses and just a coat. They didn't. I mean, it wasn't a problem from them to the weather. I mean, it was like, oh my God, for me it's a different. It's difficult. I was with my boots. I was with my jeans, but they were with dress. So it was so funny to see how I was dressed instead of the Canadian, the Montreal culture there. I would say that also the stylish dressing in general is different. People there in Montreal is more open again. I mean, they dress with very short t-shirts and shorts
0: very
1: and light style, and more, it's more stylish. I mean, it's very beautiful how it's in. But here, because people here in Vancouver, because of people like nature, they like to run, people dress more like with
0: more
1: casual and more sport, exactly. So there's another difference that I have seen here in the dressing code. Yes.
0: I understand that Montreal more than once and even Quebec City has been appointed as the best dressed cities in the country. Mm-hmm. And they have a long tradition of beautiful shoes. The integration of Canada, thanks to people like you who's been in both environments and cultivates both languages and other professionals and friends that you know and you see. Thanks to that, our cultures are starting to come more together, and I appreciate that. I'm not sure if you're aware of that.
1: Yeah, well, it's true that people that, have been living in different cities inside Canada is trying to get a mix of this style.
0: Integration,
1: right? Yes. No, it's going to take
0: a bit more effort,
1: especially because there are different cultures in the same city, and that's what is going to be difficult for to make integration. Yeah.
0: How do you think is the ways to not fix it immediately, but to contribute to that?
1: Oh, well, that was a difficult question. Because, just thinking on food, for example, just thinking of dressing and thinking of values as well. I don't know how easy it can be, but
2: how could contribute to that to happen?
1: How we can contribute? Well, the key word is integration. I mean, that more that we know other culture, other people, so we can share our experiences, we can share our culture with others, our food, our dressing, our traditions, our mind, our questions, our expressions. Definitely lot of stuff.
0: The language can be a challenge. For example, if I don't speak this language, right, the language can be a barrier, but at the same time, the language can be a door, right? An entrance and a port to for exchange, right? Learning one, two words at a time. I think it helps.
1: Yes, of course. Yes, of course. It helps a lot because, I mean, language is a way that people can communicate, can integrate, can know each other. So we start with the language, definitely. For example, one meetup that I be involved is in the library for English conversation. And there are many people there that, as me, they want to know more about not only the language, but about other people, other cultures. So they want to improve in the language because we know that is the way that we can start to build a new relationship with others.
0: Tell us, please, Itala, how was the process of integrating yourself into the culture?
1: Yeah, well, I arrived here alone. The government, it's very organized in that sense. I mean, they receive the people, the immigrants, very well. So we had a session to explain us how the things work in Montreal, how the transportation work, how we can find jobs, how the health work. So it took like 1 week session for all the immigrants to assist to those classes. And after that, I could apply to, it is called Francisation. It's a program in Quebec. And it's the way that the government tried to help people to improve their French language. And the idea is to get easier and faster jobs. And also to integrate to the community. So we know, for example, about hockey, we know about food in Quebec, in Canada in general, about laws, and also, the same, about health, about different important personalities in Canada, but especially in Quebec. So that was a way that I was helped. I only took 2 months because at that time my French was good, but there are programs where people can take for 1 year. They can take since the beginning. So it is possible to learn French anyway, so from zero to advanced level.
0: Tell us about how you met people, how you build a community network.
1: Yeah, well, my first friends were there in the Francisation. I built my friendship there. I knew some people from Latin America, of course, but also from Romania, that I still have them in Facebook. I keep the friendship there. Yes, I remember a Colombian girl, Colombian couple. Yeah, very nice. And then when I was at work, when I got a job, it was something that was very funny.
0: What was
1: I remember that I was terrifying to to respond the calls. It was terrifying because I said, oh my God, I'm not going to understand nothing. And it was true. I mean, so 1 year studying in French, more than 1 year studying, and then when the phone rings, then I couldn't understand. So I said to other people, please, the telephone is calling. Could you please respond for me? Mm-hmm. And it took like more than 2 weeks like that. But after that, because I had to be in contact with vendors, I have to learn. It was difficult at the beginning, but after then, my ear was accustomed to the voices, to the tones, and also because the French that I learned was French from France. Mm-hmm. That is very well. That is a point that you have to know, because the French from France is a little bit difficult from the French to Quebec because of the intonation, because of some words are different. For example, there was a word that is called blonde. Blonde for Quebec means the girlfriend. And when people speak, my blonde, and I didn't know what the blonde was, and it was a girlfriend.
2: What is the other meaning?
1: But the blonde is blonde is nothing. Blonde is like blonde hair. Exactly. Yeah. I understood that it was in blonde hair. But or for example, another funny thing that happened, it's when I arrived to the airport, and I crossed the border. People in the customs said, "Oh, okay, bienvenue." Bienvenue, and I said, oh, okay, thank you very much, because I saw, bienvenue. It was very confusing at the beginning, but after that I realized that it's the way that they speak, it's the way that they want to.
0: You know, I sometimes still go to that kind of confusion between English and Spanish, because some words are similarly written, but they might mean different, right? Mm-hmm. Or I'm using it in the wrong acception, in the wrong meaning, and I end up wrapped in my bilingualism between Spanish and English. And when I learned, when I was practicing my French, because I studied some French in Peru years back, but I feel that I have to revive it, je devrais vivre mon français. Mm-hmm. And then I used to say in the classroom here, in the French class, instead of saying, pardonne-moi, I would say sorry.
1: Yeah, that happens too. When we don't know the meaning, the word in French, we try, I mean, at least Spanish people finishes everything in but it's not correct. I mean, it's just that it's the way that we thought that it is.
2: But sometimes may work.
1: Sometimes it may work. It's just a guessing, but sometimes it's not, so we have to be sure.
0: No, that is true. It's better to be sure. But I still think that you can take the risk and go for it. If it works, it works. If it doesn't, you learn.
1: Yes, exactly. And you are going to learn always on the way. So don't be afraid, because you're always going to learn. Always.
2: Yes.
0: Itala, this has been a wonderful interview conversation. I feel you open the sincerity of your mind and your heart, and I certainly appreciate it. And please give us your final remarks.
1: Oh, thank you very much, Julia, for inviting me. It has been a pleasure to share my little experience with you. Just wanted to let you know that that is possible. I mean, if you want to learn, you are gonna learn. It's just to put some effort, and if you want, maybe you're not, but if you want to move city from another city, also you can do it. Here in Canada, there are lots of opportunities for people, especially languages. In terms of languages, you can learn, you can meet other people. Go to the meetups, exactly, and then the government also help you with these learning resources. Yes, exactly. You can go to the libraries, many options. Thank you for that, saying all this Italian. It's true, there are many resources and ways, and with that we can build together a better Canada, a better world, and a happier existence with new friends, eh?
3: Yeah, exactly, exactly. Yeah, yeah, meet new people, which is the most interesting. I think I have a lot, very excited when I meet new people, new cultures. I really love it. Well, thank you, Julia. 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
4: Thanks for joining us for this week's edition of Rendez-vous de la Francophonie, presented by La Fondation canadienne pour le dialogue des cultures, the National Camps and Community Radio Association, Canadian Heritage, and The Station. 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
2: 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Today, you are listening to NCRA member radio stations, which are broadcasting content for the celebration of 20th anniversary of Rendezvous de la Francophonie, RVF. RVF is an annual celebration of Canada's membership in the Francophonie and promotes the French language and its numerous cultural expressions. La Francophonie is an international organization representing countries and regions where French is the first or customary language and or where a significant proportion of the population are Francophones and or where there is a notable affiliation with French culture. Canada is one of its 57 member states. Let me give you more information about Canada and La Francophonie. La Francophonie is a group of institutions dedicated to promoting the French language, with the main one being the International Organization of La Francophonie. The International Organization of La Francophonie brings together 84 member states and governments from 5 continents that represent approximately 1 billion inhabitants, including 274 million Francophones. La Francophonie is a community of solidarity and cooperation and plays a role in international politics. The objectives of La Francophonie include the promotion of French language, cultural and linguistic diversity, peace, democracy and human rights, education, training, higher education and research, sustainable economic development and solidarity. Canada was a founding member of the Agency for Cultural and Technical Cooperation in 1970. In 2005, the agency became the International Organization of La Francophonie. Canada has actively participated in the creation and development of other La Francophonie institutions, including the University Agency of La Francophonie in 1961 and the International Association of Francophone Mayors in 1979. Canada takes part in the meetings and decision-making of La Francophonie institutions and contributes to the development of strategic documents. Today, I'm going to interview a French teacher. Her name is Kristen Turner McDonald. Tell us a little bit about yourself, like where did you grow up, your schooling, etc.
3: So I grew up in Australia. I just moved here last year, actually. I grew up in a beach town in Australia near the coast and grew up surfing and doing lots of outdoors activities. Mm-hmm. And in high school, I started learning languages.
2: Yeah.
3: And I started studying French, which I really loved.
2: Oh, cool.
3: I was lucky I had some really wonderful French teachers in high school that made me really passionate about learning languages.
2: Yeah.
3: So I kept going with that at university and majored in French and then did my master's in teaching so I could become a French teacher.
2: Oh, cool.
3: Yeah. It's been a pretty fun journey. I've been teaching in Australia for the last 8 years, teaching French there, and then in Canada for the last year.
2: So, how you chose your career as a French teacher?
3: I always really enjoyed studying languages, and it was something that I really love traveling as well. And I noticed that when I was traveling, if I made the effort to learn some of a language before going there, I had a completely different experience being able to chat to locals that I wouldn't have had had I not learnt any of the language.
4: Mm-hmm,
3: yeah. And given that I love French so much, and that was the language I learnt at school, that's why I decided to become a French teacher. I used to be a surf instructor as well, and I've always really enjoyed teaching kids in general, just working with young people. So it was quite a natural fit for me, mm-hmm. I think, yeah.
4: So do you teach French to middle school students or high school students or both of them?
3: My school in Canada starts at grade 8, so it's grade 8 to grade 12.
4: Oh, okay.
3: And this year I've got the grade 9s and 10s,
4: mm-hmm.
3: Which is a lot of fun. They have a lot of energy. And in Australia, I had grade 5 to grade 12. So I had a big range, and I taught all boys for many years, which is a very interesting experience teaching French to all boys.
4: Mm-hmm.
3: Yes.
4: Cool. So in class, they speak English, like when you teach French?
3: It kind of depends on how the teacher approaches things. Mm-hmm. I like to speak a lot of French in class, and I obviously like it when my students do as well, but I'm not a French immersion teacher. So I think it's quite a different classroom experience. I have so much admiration for French immersion teachers here in Canada,
4: mm-hmm.
3: But I'm not trained in that way, and I don't know if I could really do that, maybe one day with some more training.
4: Yeah.
3: So in my classes, I allow English as well, just mainly trying to promote the kids speaking as much as possible, though in French is what my goal is.
4: Okay. So how your experience has been as a French teacher? Like, how easy or hard is it to teach French to students?
3: I don't find it's difficult teaching French to students.
4: Yeah.
3: I've noticed the way that students approach French is actually different here than it is in Australia.
4: Mm-hmm.
3: In Canada, there seems to be more of an understanding in the families that French is one of our national languages here, and it's something that has quite a lot of value, I think, with my students' families.
4: Mm-hmm.
3: So the students grow up understanding that, hey, we're going to learn another language at school. That's a really important aspect of growing up here. In Australia, I think it's getting better, but there are still quite a few families who, considering we're such a multicultural society, I'm surprised it's not better yet. But I have still had families over the years surprised that their children are learning another language at school and it's not really encouraged at home.
4: Mm-hmm.
3: And it has always surprised me in a disappointing kind of way. I'm really hoping that we can change that over the next few years.
4: Yeah. Okay, so do you think that there will be more French speakers in future as compared to present?
3: Here in Canada?
4: Yeah, in Canada.
3: I would say I haven't really lived here long enough to be able to comment on
4: that.
3: It's a bit hard for me to tell yet.
4: I can
3: see that students are really motivated to learn French, but I don't know in terms of numbers, really.
4: Yeah, okay. No problem. And so you live in Shawinigan Lake, right?
3: I do, yes.
4: So do people normally speak French in that area or English?
3: People normally speak English. So it's mostly an Anglophone kind of community. It's a very small town.
4: Mm-hmm.
3: There are a lot of... I encounter people all the time who speak French as part of their everyday life, though, and... That's something that I've really loved about moving here to Canada that I didn't have so much back home in Australia is I have the chance to practice speaking French so much more, and that's very important to me.
4: Do you want to tell us some stories about your students, like any uplifting stories?
3: Oh, let me have a think.
4: Sure.
3: I think one of the best experiences I've had learning French is in Australia, I helped organise 2 trips to France.
4: Mm-hmm.
3: And there were 3-week trips, and I worked with all boys, but we had our sister school, really foundational moments where the boys and the girls were really spending a lot of time together and in a French-speaking country. And for the very first time, it was them who was in charge of directing us through the metro, I would give them a map and they knew how to ask for directions. They knew how to get us where we needed to go. Mm-hmm. And seeing that shift from the classroom where you as the teacher has the responsibility for teaching them yeah. to all of a sudden, here you go, guys, you're on your own. You can do this. You've been trained for this. And they just see them to do a really amazing job and have these experiences that several years later, I still hear from those students and they still tell me that how much they missed that trip and how much that trip had a really big impact on them learning languages and just in terms of their development. And several of the boys I took on that trip are now doing French at university level because they just enjoyed it so much. Mm-hmm. So I see that as a real confidence boost and a bit of a win as a teacher. If you can have that sort of create that experience for kids. Obviously, they're very fortunate to have such supportive families mm-hmm. to let them go overseas and help them to make that happen. But that kind of experience definitely stays with you as a student, but also for me as a teacher, you get some pretty amazing bonding moments.
4: Okay, so according to you, is it easy to learn French language for beginners like me? Like, I've never learned French, but I always wanted to. Like, I've never got time. But in future, for sure, I will go for it. So according to you, is it easy or difficult?
3: I think you are never too old to start learning a language. Mm-hmm. I firmly, firmly believe that.
4: Yeah.
3: I would say that all languages have their challenges. Some languages are really easy in terms of the way that words are spelled or their syntax, but the pronunciation is quite challenging. And then other languages are very tonal or have characters. So every language, I think, poses its own difficulties.
4: Yeah.
3: French is definitely known for having quite challenging grammar. It's got a really wide variety of tenses and you need to use gender and agreements. Mm-hmm. The pronunciation can be quite challenging as well. Yeah. So I would say that French is a challenging language to learn, but it's a very rewarding one and it's spoken in so many countries around the world still.
4: Yeah.
3: That to learn it opens a lot of doors. In terms of mm-hmm. learning other languages, I studied German at university and last year I started learning some Spanish.
4: Oh,
3: and one
4: cool.
3: thing that I was really excited by was how quickly I found I could pick up beginner Spanish because the grammar is obviously very similar to French and it's more phonetic in the way that it's pronounced.
4: Yeah.
3: But I think just that active, when you study a language, every time you go to learn a new language, it gets that little bit easier.
4: Yeah,
3: because you start to understand how languages work and mm-hmm. you can understand the relevance of learning a language in your life and how it's going to open doors for you, help you travel, help you meet new people and have these great new experiences. So if anyone's thinking that it's too late to start learning a language, I would definitely say the opposite. It's never too late to start learning a new language.
4: Yeah, even if you are multilinguistic, you can get a job easily.
3: Particularly, in Canada, it seems to open a lot of doors if you can speak French. I definitely found that moving here.
4: Mm-hmm. So for students, is there any part that they find difficult, like grammar or pronunciation?
3: This is the first year in a few years that I've gone back to teaching beginners. Mm-hmm. I've had more intermediate students the last few years, and so I've really been thinking about this a lot. And I've noticed the students I work with now, I have quite a few international students.
4: Yeah.
3: So I have quite a few students from Mexico and from China. They're incredibly bright, hardworking students.
4: Yeah.
3: They do find the pronunciation of French very challenging compared to their mother tongues, coming from a more tonal language like Mandarin or from a more phonetic language like Spanish. The sounds, like the French R sound and the J sound, for them are quite challenging. So I'm finding we spend quite a lot of time developing pronunciation and listening to French music and podcasts.
4: Do you listen to French music?
3: I do, very much so.
4: Nice.
3: And Canada has so many great bands who sing in French sometimes as well. Like Arcade Fire has several of their songs every now and then. They just break into French. Brilliant.
4: Oh, cool. Who's your favorite French artist, French singer?
3: I would have to say Stromae, who is Belgian, I believe. I think he's absolutely brilliant.
4: Okay.
3: And the French singer Camille is wonderful as well.
4: Okay, so Are you going to pursue your career as a French teacher?
3: Yeah, absolutely. Okay. I've loved teaching French the last few years. I definitely intend to keep going.
4: Oh, cool. So this marathon is to promote French language in Canada.
3: That's amazing.
4: Yeah. Do you know what other approaches can be taken to promote French language?
3: What other approaches in terms of like how you're doing a radio show, or do you mean in terms of teaching?
4: In terms of teaching and other terms, like...
3: In terms of other things, do you things in the community?
4: Yeah.
3: So, absolutely. In lots of cities around the world, they have... the Alliance Française does a really wonderful job of promoting film festivals.
4: Mm-hmm.
3: So in Melbourne every year, it's just starting right now, they have the Alliance Française French Film Festival that happens every year, and it is a huge success.
4: Mm-hmm.
3: We also have a really wonderful festival in November every year called Paris de Provence, and it's where they rent out a big manor house in Melbourne, and they have all of our French vendors, so from restaurants and fromagerie and musicians and mimes. They have everything that's remotely French culture, and they bring them all in as vendors, and we just have an entire weekend celebrating French culture.
4: Oh, that's awesome.
3: And we eat a lot of food, and we listen to a lot of music and dance, and it's absolutely wonderful.
4: Yeah.
3: I imagine there are things like that here in Canada as well. I am trying to find some good ones at the moment. I think your connection to French culture here is much stronger than what we have in Australia, so there's bound to be some great programs happening.
4: Of course, you enjoy teaching French to students, right?
3: Of course.
4: Yeah. Are there any challenges you are facing while teaching students or something like that?
3: Not really. So I think when students, as part of school programs for students, they are required to study a language. And I think... there are so many different teaching methodologies, and I've tried lots of different techniques over the years, and you often do find students who struggle, it's often if they're struggling with English as well.
4: Mm-hmm.
3: They find French quite challenging to learn as well, and to be able to support them to learn a language, the number of times I've heard students say, oh, I'm bad at learning languages.
4: Mm-hmm.
3: I always get quite disheartened when I hear that, because I want to say to them, hey, you speak English really well. You learn your first language. So I don't think anyone is actually bad at languages when they say that. I think probably what's happened is you've had a negative experience trying to learn another language in the past, and you haven't really been taught or discovered the strategies that work for you to learn a language.
4: Mm-hmm.
3: The reality is we all speak at least one language, so we can absolutely learn additional languages as well. It's just knowing how to go about doing that is it's very different for every individual, and it takes time to learn how you learn best, and for your teachers to respond to that as well, to help teach you in the way that you learn best. So that's definitely a challenge, but it's one that you can overcome over time.
4: Yeah, those were all the questions.
3: Wonderful.
4: Do you want to ask anything about Civil Radio or about us?
3: It seems like you have such a great program. Can you tell me what other things you're doing for the French Marathon?
4: Okay, so it's 20 stations which are going to participate in that marathon. And every station is going to create half an hour content for the marathon. And yeah, so it will be like half an hour content from different stations. And we will be broadcasting all those contents on March 20th.
3: That's fantastic. Yeah, March 20th.
4: From 8 a.m.,
3: Okay.
4: Mm-hmm.
3: I'll be sure to listen in. Thank you so much for doing this and for helping us promote French language. Yeah, we really appreciate it.
4: Yeah, thanks so much, Kristen, for talking to us. And it was nice talking to you.
3: Likewise, Ravinda. Thank you for your time.
2: So this was Kristen with us over the phone, and she was sharing her experience as a French teacher. To finish this RVF submission from Civil 101.7 FM in Abbotsford, British Columbia, recorded on traditional unceded Stolo territories, we will hear a song from Montreal-based Francophone singer-songwriter Cor de Pirate. Her given name is Beatrice Martin, and she has been credited as early as 2010 by the Montreal Mirror for bringing French singer, songwriting to a new generation of Francophone youth. At that time, she told the Mirror, "I'm doing my part to keep the language alive for a little bit longer. Even in Quebec and France, not a lot of people sing in French anymore, even if their English sucks. I didn't even listen to French music when I was a teenager, because at 14, you are rebelling and you think it's lame." Martin's music is often deeply personal, and her work and personal life have led to widespread reactions, including both support and criticism from fans and detractors alike. Martin demonstrates a dedication to moving the French language forward in the lives of young French speakers, just like Kristen does in teaching the language itself to youth in our Anglophone province.

0: 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Now, I'm going to talk about Civil Radio for a couple of minutes. Participation in RVF is only one of the ways that Civil works to make the airwaves more accessible to Canadians or all different backgrounds. While recognizing our official language, French, is one important way we can do this. Here are a few others that Civil engages in. Civil has successfully aired NCRA Homelessness Marathon in February this year and every year since 2010. Around 18 NCRA member radio stations participated in the Homelessness Marathon this year. Civil Radio is reconciling with Indigenous people by taking different steps. We invite people from Indigenous communities on Civil Radio to share their stories and experiences. We are also requiring that all of our programmers give a territory acknowledgement at the beginning of every show, and we want to begin every broadcast day with a territory acknowledgement for when listeners start their days with Civil Radio. Last year, we ran a project on providing accessible training and sustainable engagement to Fraser Valley community members interested in participating in media. The project was called the Radio Mini School, and in it, we coordinated several free workshops inviting journalists like Angela Starrett. Angela is an award-winning journalist, artist, and writer from the Gikksan Nation. Starrett has worked as a journalist for close to 20 years and has been with the CBC since 2003. She currently works as a TV, radio, and online reporter with CBC Vancouver and CBC Indigenous. We also invited Garth Mullins. He is a broadcaster, writer, activist, and musician. Mullins has produced award-winning radio documentaries for programs like CBC Ideas. He has written for numerous publications, including Vancouver Sun and the Georgia Strait. We also try to air as many PSAs and promos for people and initiatives relevant to Indigenous communities. Our volunteers are working on starting a new show on Indigenous programming. Hosts of this show are also planning on hosting events in UFV campus that open a dialogue on Indigenous issues. During these events, hosts will cover topics such as wild salmon, Indigenous culture, Indigenous rights. Civil Radio has contributed to promote French language and culture by broadcasting a weekly show named as Rendezvous de la Francophonie. One of our volunteers, Julia, has produced and submitted content to NCRA for the RVF program last year. So, this was Ravinder from Civil Radio 101.7 FM. Keep listening to the NCRA RVF Marathon. You all have a great day.
1: 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My name is Barry Rook. I'm the Executive Director of the National Campus Community Radio Association. I'm so happy to have CIVL and over 20 radio stations participating on this year's 20th anniversary for Rendezvous de la Francophonie.

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0: From New York, this is Democracy Now!
1: Hostilities and displacement orders continue to claim lives and drive people from their homes. The scale and uncertainty of these orders make them almost impossible to comply with safely, bringing into question their effectiveness, a requirement under international humanitarian law.
0: In Lebanon, Israeli forces kill 8 people in the southern city of Tyre following new evacuation orders. As President Trump claims a peace deal with Iran is days away, there appears to be no agreement as to whether Lebanon will be included. We'll go to Beirut for the latest. Then to the big news on Wall Street.
2: SpaceX is going public this month. It could be the biggest IPO in history.
3: It could also make Elon Musk the world's first trillionaire.
2: Millions of Americans like you and me are about to become SpaceX shareholders. We won't buy a single share.
0: Rig. We uncovered a hidden wealth transfer in the SpaceX IPO. You're holding the bag. That's the title of a new report by More Perfect Union's business reporter Eric Gardner. We'll talk to him and Quinn Slobodian, co-author of Muskism. Finally, President Trump is booed by hometown basketball fans here in New York City last night. We'll talk to sports journalist Dave Zirin.
4: First of all, Donald Trump is the reason why the New York Knicks lost that game last night. His presence, his distraction, the horrible vibes he brought to the arena. But we have to remember that the boos he received are not just because of the present politics, but because of a 50-year abusive relationship that that man has had with the city of New York.
0: All that and more coming up. Welcome to Democracy Now!, democracynow.org, the War and Peace Report. I'm Amy Goodman. President Trump says the United States is nearing a peace agreement with Iran, claiming he's in the final throes of a deal that could be completed within days. It's at least the 37th time since late March Trump has said publicly Iran and the U.S. are closing in on an agreement or that Tehran is eager to reach a deal. Trump's latest claim came after Israel

0: Israel and Iran halted drone and missile attacks against one another following the largest escalation since the so-called ceasefire was declared in April. On Monday, Iran's parliament speaker and top negotiator, Mohammed Bakr Ghalibaf, said Iran is responding to U.S. and Israeli violations.
1: What caused these tensions was that the Americans committed a blatant violation of the ceasefire, both through the naval blockade against the Iranian nation and by violating the agreement made on Lebanon and the ceasefire. The remarks made by the U.S. president about the memorandum of understanding contradicted parts that had been agreed to. This showed that they are seeking neither a ceasefire nor dialogue.
0: In Lebanon, Israeli forces ordered all residents of the coastal city of Tyre and its surrounding suburbs to flee north of the Zahrani River just hours before it began heavily bombing the area. Five people were killed, eight others injured when Israel struck near a Red Cross center in Tyre. Four of the wounded were paramedics. The attack also damaged a UNESCO World Heritage site. Lebanon's health ministry reports Israel's killed more than 3,600 people in Lebanon since March 2nd, including 245 children. More than 900 children have been wounded. In Gaza, Israeli forces have reopened border crossings into the besieged Palestinian territory after closing them Sunday in retaliation for Iranian strikes. UN Secretary General Antonio Guterres had urged Israel to immediately reopen the passages, which are the only route for desperately needed humanitarian aid, which Israel severely limits. Meanwhile, Israeli strikes killed at least seven Palestinians Monday, including a child, as Israel's army pushes the so-called yellow line deeper into Gaza. In one attack, an Israeli drone fired at people gathered in Jabalia refugee camp, killing three. Among the dead, 8-year-old Jad Salman, a young boy whose father Yusuf was seen clutching his son's school bag, saying a final goodbye.
2: My son is 8 years old. What wrong did he commit? He was leaving his school. He was leaving school. This is his bag with blood on it.
0: Nigeria's military says it's freed 360 people abducted by Boko Haram in southern Borno in the northeastern part of the country. But villagers in the region say joint U.S.-Nigerian airstrikes killed dozens of civilians during operations in May, when AFRICOM and the Nigerian army claimed they killed 175 so-called terrorists over 3 days. Nigeria is facing a decade-long insurgency in the north, where armed groups have routinely carried out kidnappings for ransom. In California, progressive Los Angeles City Council member Nithya Raman will advance to a November runoff election against incumbent Mayor Karen Bass, who's seeking a second term. A count of mail-in ballots from the June 2nd primary showed Raman surging ahead of former reality TV personality Republican Spencer Pratt. This comes as officials continue to count ballots in the race to succeed California Governor Gavin Newsom, with more than 80% tallied. Republican Steve Hilton has a slight lead over Democrat Tom Steyer in a close race for second place. One of them will advance to take on former Biden administration Health and Human Services Secretary Javier Becerra in the general election. On Monday, President Trump repeated his unfounded claim California's elections are rigged, writing on his Truth Social platform, quote, not possible for Spencer Pratt to have lost the L.A. runoffs after the big lead he had, third world nation, unquote, Trump wrote. More than half of Los Angeles voters are registered Democrats, compared to less than 15% who are Republicans. President Trump formally nominated his former personal lawyer, Todd Blanche, to serve as attorney general. He would succeed Pam Bondi, whom the president fired in April. The nomination comes just weeks after Blanche used his position at the Justice Department to protect Trump, his family, and his business from any IRS investigation connected to tax returns filed before Trump's controversial $10 billion settlement with the IRS. In a statement, Public Citizen co-president Lisa Gilbert wrote, quote, this is yet another example of Trump assembling a team of henchmen whose primary qualification is doing his own bidding rather than serving the nation to staff the government. Blanche demonstrated his toady qualities throughout his audition for this role and is being awarded with the leading role as a result. An immigrant from the nation of Georgia has died in an ICE, Immigration and Customs Enforcement, jail. Mamuka Akhmeladze is the 50th person to die in ICE custody since Trump returned to office. The 43-year-old had been jailed at the troubled Wynn Correctional Center in Louisiana for about 4 months when he was found unresponsive. ICE officials have not disclosed further details about his death. He's the second immigrant to die while detained at Wynn Correctional Center in less than 2 months. The facility is operated by the Wynn Parish Sheriff's Office and ICE contractor LaSalle Corrections. A recent inspection of the ICE jail found excessive use of force by guards, poor medical care, and unsanitary conditions. New Jersey Governor Mikey Sherrill conducted an inspection of the Newark ICE jail known as Delaney Hall Monday after previously being denied entry to the jail, where hundreds of immigrants began a hunger and labor strike in May. Governor Sherrill said her visit was closely controlled and limited, and that she was prohibited from speaking to any of the imprisoned immigrants inside. In a statement, Sherrill said the restrictions during the visit continue to raise, quote, serious questions about the real conditions of the facility and the treatment of those held there, unquote. Sherrill has faced criticism after she deployed New Jersey State Police on protesters outside Delaney Hall, which is run by the for-profit private prison company Geo Group. Mutual aid volunteers have continued to support the families of those detained, even after facing harassment from law enforcement. On Monday, educator and YouTube star Ms. Rachel, known to millions of children around the world, paid a visit to the volunteers as well as the children of parents detained at Delaney Hall. She said on her Instagram, quote, "Met the sweetest children whose hearts are broken. They just want their parents home again," Ms. Rachel said. In related news, President Trump's so-called border czar, Tom Homan, lashed out at Delaney Hall protesters in an interview with Fox News, claiming government surveillance had revealed most of the demonstrators are not from New Jersey.
3: Look, these are paid protesters. We got, you know, facial recognition of people from Portland. They're at Portland riots, and many from the Minnesota. This is a well-planned, established thing they're doing. This isn't homegrown.
0: In the same interview, so-called border czar Tom Homan also laid out a plan by the Trump administration to deploy a massive surge of federal immigration agents to New York City. In retaliation for new legislation recently signed by Governor Kathy Hochul that bans state and local law enforcement from collaborating with ICE and enacts other immigration protections. Homan's announcement came just days before the start of the World Cup this week, with immigration activists leading campaigns nationwide to protect communities amidst an expected rising presence of ICE agents during the soccer tournament. New York City Mayor Zoran Mamdani pushed back against so-called border czar Tom Homan's threats during a press conference with Governor Kathy Hochul Monday, calling for ICE to be abolished and saying, quote, "I believe that ICE raids are cruel. They're inhumane. They do nothing to serve in the interest of public safety," the mayor said. Mamdani also responded to the mounting barriers faced by World Cup fans and soccer players from qualifying nations that are on Trump's travel ban and visa restrictions list.
4: The World Cup is supposed to be a celebration of the world as a whole, and some of the decisions that we've seen been taken by the federal administration, be it the denial of visas for journalists from certain countries or the rejection of a visa for a coach of a team, as well as single-day visas for specific foreign national teams, this is anathema to what this tournament is supposed to be about. If we cannot even allow the players, the teams, and the journalists covering those teams to come into this city in this country, then it begs a larger question about our commitment to the spirit of this tournament.
0: A federal judge has ruled against President Trump's $100,000 annual fee on H-1B visa applications, saying it's an unlawful tax. This decision comes days after another federal judge ruled against a Trump administration policy to freeze applications for asylum, green cards, work permits, and other immigration protections for people from 39 countries. And President Trump was loudly booed by basketball fans at Manhattan's Madison Square Garden Monday evening as he attended Game 3 of the NBA Finals between the New York Knicks and the San Antonio Spurs. The unwelcome reception drowned out the singing of the national anthem after a camera showed Trump saluting from a VIP suite surrounded by bulletproof glass.

0: Fans reportedly waited outside Madison Square Garden for hours due to a strict security protocol resembling TSA. And Trump's presence prompted the New York police to cancel a watch party outside Madison Square Garden that would have attracted thousands of people. We'll have more on this story later in the broadcast with the nation's sports editor, Dave Zirin. And those are some of the headlines. This is Democracy Now!, democracynow.org, the War and Peace Report. I'm Amy Goodman in New York, joined by Democracy Now!'s Juan Gonzalez in Chicago. Hi, Juan.
1: Hi, Amy, and welcome to all of our listeners and viewers across the country and around the world.
0: We begin today's show in Lebanon, where Israel's continuing to carry out deadly attacks despite a call by President Trump to halt strikes. In the deadliest attack, Israel killed 9 people in the city of Tyre earlier today. Israel also ordered residents of Tyre to leave the city. On Monday, an Israeli attack near a Red Cross center in Tyre killed 5 people. 4 paramedics were wounded. Meanwhile, Hezbollah said Monday it had fired rockets at advancing Israeli forces in southern Lebanon. Israel's repeated attacks on Lebanon prompted Iran on Sunday to carry out its first strikes on Israel since April. Israel responded by retaliating against Iran. On Monday, Iran announced it would halt new attacks on Israel, but warned it would carry out a more severe response if Israel continues to attack Lebanon. We go now to Beirut, where we're joined by Leila Younis, investigative journalist and writer based in Beirut. Her most recent piece for Dropsite headlined, "You Either Leave Right Now or You Die, Israel's Ethnic Cleansing of a Village in Lebanon." Why don't you describe what you have written about, Leila, and talk about the Iran attacking Israel over what it's doing in Lebanon, and then Israel striking back. Then apparently President Trump speaking to the Israeli Prime Minister Netanyahu and warning him to stop hitting Iran. So they agreed, but they're still attacking Lebanon.
2: Sure. Thanks for having me, Amy. So first, I'll take you to the village of Ain Arab, which is a small village in the plains near the southern border. That's what I wrote about for my last Dropsite story. And it's the story of what can only really be described as the ethnic cleansing of that village. People return there after the quote-unquote ceasefire in mid-April. And I think this story, along with others, will tell you just how much the word ceasefire has lost its meaning in both Lebanon and in Gaza. But these, you know, villagers returned after the ceasefire. The first day that they're there, an Israeli, a group of Israeli soldiers visit the village, tell them that there's a curfew, and they set up a checkpoint on the southern end of the village. 12 days later, they return in over 100 of them. Streaming behind an armored bulldozer. My source, Nasreen Abdel'al, is at her corner store when this happens. They sweep into the village. They tell people, you have 2 hours to leave. They don't even give them that, according to Nasreen. They go door to door at gunpoint, telling people, you leave right now or we shoot you. And I think that, you know, this story is really emblematic of what we've seen among villages in this southern region. And remember, Ain Arab is actually north of the so-called yellow line, underscoring the arbitrary nature of these boundaries. So, you know, the kind of continued insistence that southern Lebanese people leave their land, head north with nowhere to go. And, you know, what sources have told me, whether, you know, in the city of Sur Tir, as you were just talking about in your headlines, or in the city of Nabatir or other villages across the south, is more and more people saying, well, we actually refuse to leave because for months now they've been forced into displacement. They've been forced to live in government shelters that are not adequate, are not clean. They've also been subjected to steep rent hikes and scrutiny because many of them are from the Shia community, which Israel has made a point of targeting even into their displacement. Now, as for the second part of your question, you know, Iran made very clear that an Israeli escalation in Beirut would derail negotiations. Israel clearly did not heed this call. They've been wanting to strike the southern suburbs, and they did in broad daylight in the neighborhood of Hayya Sillom. And then following that, Iran in the evening, launched a volley of missiles towards Israel. Israel then responds, and then you have Trump on Truth Social, you know, write, stop shooting. And I think it's just really important to emphasize the absurdity of all of this, right? Because, you know, Trump is kind of waving his hand saying, you know, we want a deal, we want peace. Let's remember this all began with the U.S.-Israeli assault on Iran. That's kind of what this whole thing was sparked from. And the U.S.'s continued support for Israel's aggression in southern Lebanon is the reason we are where we are right now.
1: And Lila, you also said that the current Israel-Lebanon truce plan and the one that was reached in 2024, 2 years ago, was the so-called ceasefires, that now there's these so-called pilot zones where basically the Lebanese army is supposed to sweep in and demilitarize them. Can you talk about that?
2: Yes. So basically on June 3rd, following another round of negotiations between the Lebanese and the Israelis at the Pentagon in Washington, they come out with a new agreement, which resembles very closely the November 2024 ceasefire. The only difference is that there's going to be these so-called pilot zones where the Israeli military in the areas that it's currently occupied will retreat and then will be replaced by the Lebanese army, which will then search for Hezbollah's weapons store, supposedly, and destroy them. This is absurd for multiple reasons, the first of which is because the Lebanese army has demonstrated throughout the 15-month ceasefire period its inability to disarm Hezbollah. Secondarily, it is basically a legitimation of continued Israeli presence in the south. And thirdly, and I think most importantly, this agreement includes no similar stipulations for Israel. So basically, Israel is allowed freedom of movement in the south of Lebanon, in a scenario that many have begun comparing to the occupied West Bank. Remember, in that 15-month ceasefire period, Israel invaded Lebanese territory over 1,500 times, according to the United Nations peacekeeping forces based in the south. So, you know, what they're basically looking for is impunity. They're looking for forever war, where they are essentially able to continue their incursions and continue their drone strikes. And the Lebanese people are sort of supposed to accept this.
1: And what do you make of all the press reports, especially in the West, of a rift between Trump and Netanyahu, and Netanyahu using a continued in the invasion in Lebanon to subvert any possible peace agreement with Iran?
2: You know, I really see this all as political theater because the United States continues its military support for Israel. It continues to support, even most recently, Marco Rubio, we heard, convinced Trump to support Israel strikes on Iran. So, you know, any sort of rift that, you know, we might see in the media, an angry phone call between Netanyahu and Donald Trump is ultimately meaningless when, you know, the basic conditions in the South and the basic goal of Israel, right, continued presence in southern Lebanon, continued occupation, right? As long as that is upheld, supported, as long as they are granted impunity and arms by the United States, any sort of political theatrical phone calls are ultimately meaningless.
0: Layla Younis, investigative journalist and writer based in Beirut, will link to your piece for Dropsite, You Either Leave Right Now or You Die, Israel's Ethnic Cleansing of a Village in Lebanon. Coming up, we look at Elon Musk's quest to become the world's first trillionaire and SpaceX going public with the biggest IPO in history. Stay with us.

0: When First Unto This Country, rendition by Nora Brown and Stephanie Coleman. This is Democracy Now!, democracynow.org. I'm Amy Goodman with Juan Gonzalez. Elon Musk's rocket company, SpaceX, is set to go public this week, targeting a $1.8 trillion valuation. That's trillion with a T. It's expected to be the largest IPO in history. It's also projected to make Elon Musk, already the world's richest man, the world's first trillionaire. SpaceX is parent company to several Musk ventures. These include Starlink, the satellite internet company, which is profitable and growing, and XAI, which operates at a significant loss. The SpaceX valuation is based largely on Musk's promise to launch and operate data centers in space to power AI technology that's not yet been proven. While Musk and other investors are positioned to see their own wealth skyrocket, what will the SpaceX IPO mean for regular Americans? The nonprofit newsroom More Perfect Union has released a new report from business journalist Eric Gardner. It's called Rigged. We uncovered a hidden wealth transfer in the SpaceX IPO. You're holding the bag. This is a part of that report.
1: I'm a guy that's into space. I hope we go to Mars and all that stuff. To see that get turned into a way to transfer wealth from ordinary people who are just trying to save for retirement to people like Elon Musk is just depressing.
2: SpaceX is going public this month. It could be the biggest IPO in history.
3: It could also make Elon Musk the world's first trillionaire.
2: Millions of Americans like you and me are about to become SpaceX shareholders. We won't buy a single share.
4: The reason why I described it as a bag holder situation is because it feels like it's getting engineered to be one.
2: Bag holders, IPO valuations. Sounds complicated. It's supposed to. But you don't need a finance degree to understand. You need 10 minutes. The whole scheme hinges on something you've probably heard of. Index funds. A good chunk of American retirement savings are tied to them. You pick a fund, it picks an index, which picks the stocks. You don't think about it. That's the point. Index funds are supposed to be safe. Passive. The rules are the rules. Except, if you look closely, the rules seem like they're being rewritten to make people like Elon Musk fabulously wealthy at everyone else's expense.
1: Every piece of evidence we have is that the IPO is being engineered to rise very rapidly after it prices and then fall very dramatically after that. That is a recipe for retail investors especially to take large losses.
2: $1.75 trillion. That's the value Elon Musk has floated for SpaceX when it goes public this month. More than Walmart. Is it worth that?
4: SpaceX is a real company. It shoots satellites up in the sky. It provides things like Starlink. It's a very impressive engineering company.
2: That's Robin Wigglesworth, editor at the Financial Times.
1: There is definitely real business to be done there and real asset value there. The question is whether it is as large as Musk claims it is.
2: George Perkins advises investors where to put their money. Last year, SpaceX made about $19 billion, most of it from Starlink and government contracts. But a company's market value is partially a bet on what that company will earn in the future. That bet is called a revenue multiple. Facebook went public at roughly 10 times its projected revenue. SpaceX is asking for over 50 times.
1: The combination of sheer size and this extreme multiple is completely unprecedented.
2: This valuation seems too good to be true. Some investors may need it to be. In 2022, Elon Musk raised $44 billion and bought Twitter. His backers, Andreessen Horowitz, a Saudi prince, the co-founder of Palantir, and Jack Dorsey, the guy who founded Twitter in the first place. Musk renamed it X, and within a year, it's worth less than half he paid. That's a problem. There was also a solution. AI was hot. Musk owned an AI company, so he merged X into XAI. No cash changed hands. X investors received XAI stock. But that solution raised another problem.
4: XAI is essentially a money furnace.
2: The solution? Musk has a rocket ship company. He uses it to buy XAI. Again, no cash exchanged. Three companies, two mergers, $0 actually paid. Everyone who helped take Twitter private now holds SpaceX shares. Now, SpaceX isn't just a rocket company that sells internet. According to Musk, it's the future. Data centers in space.
5: If some of my predictions predictions come true, SpaceX will launch more AI than the cumulative amount on Earth of everything else combined.
1: I see no evidence that it's a viable business opportunity. There are far too many physical challenges with doing this.
2: But the value has to hold, because so far, no one has been paid. Investor shares are only worth something on paper. To turn paper into cash, SpaceX has to go public. When a company goes public, it opens its doors. Early investors cash out, get paid for the risk they took. Everyone else gets a chance to own a piece of something that used to be off limits. It's called an initial public offering, or IPO for short.
1: It is a very normal part of a company's evolution and life cycle.
2: There isn't just Twitter investors here. SpaceX's original investors took a big risk. Peter Thiel, Palantir's other co-founder, Google, and Andreessen Horowitz. But SpaceX's IPO is anything but normal. In a typical IPO, 90% of shares go to institutional investors, pension funds, banks, insurance companies. Regular people get 10%. SpaceX says they're changing that. 30% to ordinary people. Main Street, not Wall Street.
4: When you see an IPO give a far larger allocation to ordinary investors, it's usually a sign that they can't get professional investors to buy it at that price. The price is nuts. And if you can't sell it to professional investors, well, you sell it to unprofessional investors who don't know any better.
2: If people want to invest in SpaceX's IPO, that's their right. The problem is Musk found a way to make people invest in SpaceX whether they want to or not. How? Index funds.
4: The index fund is one of the rare examples of the finance industry coming up with something that lines the pockets of ordinary people and not Wall Street itself.
2: An index is a list. Someone decides which companies go on it. A fund is a basket. Someone builds it to mirror the list. When a company gets added to the index, every fund mirroring it has to buy shares. Not because they think it's a good investment, but because the rules require it.
4: Index funds have both outperformed the vast majority of active managers in every market in every country over any time frame in the long run.
2: Thousands of indexes exist. Nearly a third of American stock is tied to one of them. One of the most popular tracks the NASDAQ 100, the 100 biggest non-financial stocks on the NASDAQ exchange. Under NASDAQ's index rules, SpaceX isn't eligible to be included in the NASDAQ 100. New companies have to wait up to a year. It's called seasoning.
1: Seasoning a stock is just the process of having it trade publicly for a while. Public markets tend to be unsure of how to handle certain kinds of investments, novel sorts of companies really quickly.
2: Like a rocket company that makes most of its money providing satellite internet and wants to build AI infrastructure in space. If Musk could change that rule, he could trigger mandatory buying of SpaceX stock by every fund that tracks the index. This spring, NASDAQ changed their rules.
6: NASDAQ is both an index provider and an exchange.
2: Ben Schifrin spent 18 years at the Security and Exchange Commission, which oversees the stock market.
6: You know, it kind of used to be the case that the exchange, wasn't really supposed to be this for-profit money-making entity, but now it is.
2: Two stock exchanges compete for every major listing, New York and NASDAQ.
4: For the NASDAQ stock exchange, having SpaceX is a big win. You want big, prestigious tech companies to go public there, and the New York Stock Exchange wants them to go public on the New York Stock Exchange.
2: SpaceX was the prize. Musk knew it. According to Reuters, Musk conditioned where SpaceX would list on one thing: fast-track SpaceX into their major index.
4: It's all gravy for NASDAQ.
2: SpaceX pays NASDAQ to list their stock. The real money is somewhere else.
4: All the date and trading fees that they then sell over time, year after year, to other trading firms, to asset managers.
2: NASDAQ changed a rule that shapes trillions of dollars in retirement savings. No regulator approved it.
6: If an index wants to change how it's going to include certain stocks in that particular index, that is not something that has to be approved by the Securities and Exchange Commission.
2: Upwards of $30 trillion is being directed by a process that's effectively self-regulated.
4: I think at some point we are going to have to say that these are incredibly influential investment advisors in practice, and they should be regulated and supervised accordingly.
2: When I asked NASDAQ if the change was made because SpaceX demanded it, and if there's a conflict of interest in being both an exchange and an index provider, NASDAQ never answered the conflict of interest question, but did say that the rule change reflects how markets have evolved. The consultation, they said, followed industry standards.
0: That's an excerpt of business journalist Eric Gardner's report for More Perfect Union. We're joined right now by Eric Gardner himself. Thanks so much. That's a fascinating report. So if you can talk more about the guardrails that were put in fact, after Enron and the dot-com bubble burst, what's the worst-case scenario of SpaceX prematurely getting added to the indexes and 401ks? And remember, you're talking to a world mainly of non-economists.
7: Yeah, thank you. Thank you for having me. Well, I think the worst-case scenario is what, frankly, seems like it's going to play out over in the next couple weeks, in that SpaceX is going to go public. It's going to go public at a price that is essentially double what independent analysts think that it should be, and regular savers are going to be paying that price, while early investors, the most random companies, will be able to cash out at that high price. As I mentioned in the piece there that you saw, a good way to kind of think about a value of a company is through what's called a revenue multiple. So if you have a restaurant and you do $3 million of sales a year, and you sell it for $9 million, you have a revenue multiple of 3. That's a standard kind of workable revenue multiple that's normal. Musk is asking right now for 94 times revenue multiple. It's a complete bonkers valuation. And unfortunately, he has essentially financially engineered this IPO as a massive wealth transfer from everyday investors to insiders.
8: And Eric, the long-term goal of SpaceX is not simply to data centers in space, which itself is not yet proven to be able to be feasible, but they actually are talking about colonizing Mars and creating a self-sustaining city of a million people in Mars. I mean, who on Earth wants that? Given all the problems we still have on this planet.
7: Yeah, so when a company goes public, they file what's called an S-1 with the Securities and Exchange Commission, and it basically outlines the company. And this S-1 that SpaceX filed is effectively bonkers. If you look into it, right, like AI is viewed as, you know, kind of the saving grace of this company. It's referenced more time. I saw some analysis around this. AI is referenced more time in this S-1 than Jesus Christ is in the Bible, right? Like, it's a complete bonkers thing. As much as they talk about colonizing space and colonizing Mars, if you think about that, that costs a lot of money in kind of capital investments in building spaceships, in building space stations. That's a huge investment. If you were to trace their actual investments, what they're making, more than half of it is into AI. And so it doesn't really compute. Throwing out a kind of a few more, kind of a bigger picture for folks. One of the problems with this IPO is that SpaceX is basically three companies. There's SpaceX, the rocket ship company. There's Twitter, and then there's XAI. SpaceX, the rocket ship company, is a real company. 2024, the last year before they all merged together, it did about $15 billion of revenue and generated about $800 million in profit. That's kind of a low end of an industrial, but that's a viable company. Last year, Elon Musk merged them all together in kind of a sleight of hand as he was running into troubles with the others. And now revenue is up to about $19 billion, but profit has cratered to under a loss of $4 billion. And what's driving that? It's fundamentally AI. They've invested a serious amount of money in what looks like a business line that has no clear path for profitability. And the way out of it is through the public markets. So another way to think about this is that this looks like the first steps towards essentially socializing the loss of a huge investment into a product that doesn't seem to have a profitable path.
0: Eric Gardner, we want to thank you so much for being with us. We'll link to your report for the nonprofit newsroom, More Perfect Union. Headline, Rigged, We Uncovered a Hidden Wealth Transfer in the SpaceX IPO. You're holding the bag. This is Democracy Now!, democracynow.org. I'm Amy Goodman with Juan Gonzalez. On Friday, dozens of activists with student labor and community groups with the Stop Funding Billionaires campaign protested in front of NASDAQ headquarters here in New York to protest the upcoming SpaceX IPO. They chanted and held signs that read, No Nazis on NASDAQ. Quinn Slobodian now joins us. Quinn is a professor of international history at Boston University. His new book, co-authored with Ben Tarnoff, is Muskism, A Guide for the Perplexed. What concerns you most about this IPO offering and Musk being on the brink of becoming a trillionaire? Professor Slobodian.
9: Well, there's a whole lot of things that concern me about it, but one of the things I find most striking is the way his relabeling of himself as the techno king of Tesla in 2021 is now becoming somewhat more of a reality at a larger scale through the SpaceX IPO. What I mean there specifically is he's really bending and reshaping corporate governance as a whole around his individual personality. The movement of his companies from Delaware to Texas means that he's not held accountable to shareholders in the way he would have been before. The creation of a whole share structure so that he has 85% of the shares that would be required to vote him out of a leadership position means that he's produced a kind of ironclad, almost monarchical position inside of this company that actually completely short-circuits the whole idea of the public company, which is that there's supposed to be a kind of a shareholder democracy, quote-unquote, that can hold leadership accountable. In this case, if you look at that SpaceX IPO, it says that the key person risk, meaning everything hangs on Musk's shoulders, is so great that even if he dies, there actually isn't even a succession plan. It would be in a completely unprecedented zone. So the degree of influence being centralized in one extremely erratic and often dangerous personality is something that seems to be of great concern. Also, I think that there are a couple of other things we talk about in the book that help to get a handle on some of the stuff that Eric was explaining so well. One of the things we talk about in the book is something called attention alchemy. So Musk has been very good at turning himself into a kind of a human meme stock. As Eric was mentioning, making retail investors have access to 30% of these shares means you're relying on the kind of hype cycles and a lot of the kind of hyper-loyal fan base that Musk has built up online, especially in now his kind of bespoke social media echo chamber of X.com. So he's able to produce his own reality inside of that space of X.com, such that, for example, when you looked at yesterday what the top news, today's news, was on X, both of those things were to do with Elon Musk. One of the things was that Elon Musk questions whether colonialism had made Africa poor, and the other one said that Argentine President Javier Milei praised Musk for defeating the woke mind virus. If you look at SpaceX, as he describes it, as a vertically integrated innovation engine stretching from a social media platform to satellites and rockets, then what he really seems to be saying he's going to do is create a closed communications ecosystem where that really does become today's news, where he can control the message and the content and then use this to kind of automate away the problem of social consent at scale. So above and beyond those problems that I think are accurately being identified of the average index fund holders being left holding the bag, it's kind of a larger ideological project at work here that I think we should all be very concerned that this is now becoming kind of the load-bearing infrastructure for the global financial system. Another term we introduce in the book is the idea of state symbiosis. It seems that Musk is also creating a situation where maybe he becomes deeply reliant on state contracts. The state becomes reliant on him. He has over $7 billion of defense contracts just this year. And the idea there in the end is that if this starts to teeter, then he'll be too big to fail and the state will have to step in to bail him out.
8: And Professor Slobodian, could you talk about Starlink a little bit? It's already the world's largest satellite internet provider and the immense power that it has, not just in terms of economy, but in terms of warfare and state power around the world.
9: Starlink is really kind of the crown jewel of the SpaceX offering. It's the part of the company that actually makes money. The rockets kind of break even. The AI segment is burning money at an unprecedented rate. Starlink satellites, he first started putting into low Earth orbit in 2019. And by now, there are around 10,000 in orbit, which accounts for over 70% of all of the satellites in the sky. So he's produced this whole new market sector of low Earth orbit. These things are only 500 kilometers from Earth, much, much closer than the geostationary satellites. They're used by consumers. There are over 10 million subscribers worldwide. But essentially, they're also used by armed forces in the field, famously in Ukraine. And they're going to be a central part to the Golden Dome strategy that Trump has already started handing out contracts for. So there's something called Star Shield, which is a more heavily encrypted military network for satellites that is absolutely central to this missile defense program that is the source of a great deal of incoming revenue for people like Musk. So the idea is he can scale up from 10,000 to, as described in the SpaceX prospectus, up to 1 million, and thus create a kind of global telecommunications monopoly. However, this is also one of his greatest vulnerabilities. You can't just put satellites into the sky without getting approval. In fact, something called the International Telecommunications Union, which is an agency of the UN, needs to approve these, and there's no way that they're going to approve his request for 1 million satellites. Also, individual countries need to accept his ability to sell the receivers down on Earth. And many countries are still unwilling to do that. South Africa has said no. So far, India has said no. When Musk refused to do content moderation in Brazil after the attempted coup there, Brazil went ahead and seized the assets of Starlink. So if you read that SpaceX prospectus, you also find out that there are a lot of weak points and choke points. And Musk's greatest vulnerability is still old-fashioned legislation, regulation, laws made by democratically elected governments.
8: And there was at least a European pension fund, a Danish fund, that announced that they will be excluding SpaceX from their investments, claiming the CEO claimed the extreme concentration of power effectively prevents the board from exercising meaningful oversight and makes it impossible to remove Musk against his will. What is the potential danger to the U.S. economy of so much in investment, especially by index funds in SpaceX?
9: Well, the problem there is the situation we're in the United States is a very small number of tech companies are responsible for a great deal of the stock market rise in the last couple of years. Those small number of tech companies also have an unprecedented number of concentration of power in the figure of these founder CEO techno kings, if you like. If one of those founder CEOs starts to go off on a limb, as Musk has been very well known to do, to commit himself, let's say, even more passionately to the neo-fascist causes in Western Europe that seem to be so important to him personally, then you could create a crisis within that company, within its profitability, which then doesn't just become a problem for that company. It produces a cascade effect of loss of investor confidence in the tech sector altogether. It drains money out of people's savings accounts and their retirement accounts. And it can be the kind of tipping point that leads to a crash in the sector altogether. So at a broad level, you know, what the brave stance of the Danish pension fund should show us is not just that we need to regulate the outliers, the more extreme members of this Silicon Valley leadership class, but we should ask a bigger question about why the political economy of the U.S. and by extension the world has become a one-way bet on unproven technology. Why isn't there more diversification? Why isn't there more attention to forms of the green capitalist models even that were so popular only a few years ago? Why is the biotech sector, the higher ed sector, not valued for the things that it brings instead of only this often outrageous and absurd vision of launching AI data centers into the stratosphere?
0: And finally, we just have Minuquin, but one word we didn't use in this segment was Doge. Elon Musk is the face of cutting government spending, yet he is taking up more and more of government funding. If you could comment on that and what the protesters held outside NASDAQ as they chanted "No Nazis on NASDAQ," what they mean?
9: Well, yes, I think Doge is understood best not just as an effort to cut government across the board, but as a way to refashion and reformat government to make it more open to be the site of injection for new services from Silicon Valley, specifically Palantir and Musk's AI tools. So it's not about demolishing the government. It's about making the government more compatible, ready for the kind of products that Musk offers, and to make him then an indispensable part of the infrastructure. Already they're talking about commercial dominance in Musk's control of military communications infrastructure. When the politics of that person who is doing that is also consonant with the furthest right-wing parts of the European identitarian movement, then one starts to see why people would hold up signs talking about Nazis in the NASDAQ. It makes us all ask a question that even if those stocks should do well, even if those retail investors aren't holding the bag, as it were, by the end, let's say they keep profiting, and at the same time, Musk keeps filling his feed with questionings about whether or not racism should be recalibrated back to a kind of normal status quo ante, whether or not remigration is the right policy for Western Europe and the United States, and whether or not any piece of democratic policy that goes against his best interests is simply a matter of corruption and bugs in the mainframe. That's what we really should be worried about, the possibility of those things to live together, tech-driven prosperity and radical right-wing racist politics.
0: Professor Quinn Slobodian teaches international history at Boston University. His new book is Muskism, A Guide for the Perplexed. And we'll link to your Atlantic piece headlined Elon Musk's SpaceX Endgame. Coming up, President Trump booed by hometown basketball fans here in New York City at the Knicks-Spurs game. We'll speak to sports journalist Dave Zirin back in 20 seconds.

0: with your voice. It's hard to sing when there's no choice. The raven has lost his wings. Man, he wished he learned to sing.
1: Songbird by Henry Furland. This is Democracy Now!, democracynow.org. I'm Amy Goodman with Juan Gonzalez. The worlds of sports and politics collided here in New York on Monday night, just blocks from our studio, as President Trump attended Game 3 of the NBA Finals at Madison Square Garden. The San Antonio Spurs beat the New York Knicks. It was the Knicks' first loss since late April. Due to Trump's appearance, authorities shut down the area around the Garden, and ticket holders were asked to arrive hours early and go through TSA-style security. Trump watched the game from a suite surrounded by bulletproof glass. During Avery Wilson's performance of the national anthem, many in the crowd booed when Trump was shown on the Jumbotron. Who's brush?

0: York Times reports the New York crowd booed Trump more than they booed the Spurs when they took the floor. Trump was also loudly booed at watch parties in the city after the game. Trump downplayed the incident.
1: It was, I think, mostly cheers. It was loud and it was very enthusiastic.
0: To talk about this and more, we're joined by Dave Zirin, sports editor for The Nation magazine, host of the Edge of Sports podcast. His new article headline, Not Even Trump Can Ruin the Knicks Moment. Really? Can you talk about what happened last night?
2: Yeah, first and foremost, I was wrong. Donald Trump absolutely ruined the Knicks moment last night. I believe he is the reason why they lost. The game lasted about half an hour to 45 minutes longer than a usual game. It was an absolute slog. You mentioned the 2 to 3 hour wait to get in there. The TSA-style screenings to get into the game. It definitely had an effect on things, especially because this was supposed to be a day about the Knicks. It was supposed to be a celebration of New York. And instead, it was about one authoritarian, malignant narcissist. I mean, it's actually not a good thing that there were more boos for Trump than the Spurs, because it shouldn't have been about Trump at all. We shouldn't even be talking about him right now. And I got to say something about the boos, because I was at a watch party in Brooklyn. The boos were cacophonous at a bar called Chilo's in Bed-Stuy.
0: Which you just took over.
2: Which I just took over. We're turning it into a place for the people, a dive bar for the people. And we had an amazing event. The boos were out into the streets, and we weren't the only bar where you could hear it. You could choose where to hear the boos. And to me, that was important, because it was a reminder that New York City's relationship to Donald Trump isn't just about contemporary politics or the last three election cycles. It's about a 50-year abusive relationship that this city has had with this man, from his refusal to rent to people of color in the 70s, to him whipping up racist violence due to the Central Park Exonerated Five case, to his desire to, quote unquote, develop our parks with his tacky buildings. This city does not like this man, and we've been warning the country about him for, frankly, decades. And maybe last night was the most powerful audio and visual representation of that relationship.
3: The players who were on the court felt about this, especially we know, for instance, Josh Hart back in 2020, one of the key figures on the Knicks, tweeted back before the November election, "Yes, sir, get Trump's dumb expletive out of the White House." How do you think they felt about what was going on?
2: Well, I think for the Knicks, and I know this a little bit from trying to talk to people on the team, there was a bit of a resentment, because this was supposed to be a night about them, about their hard work. They're coming in off a near record 13-game winning streak in the playoffs. It's been the equivalent for the city of going to 13 movies and having them all be awesome. And it created a great vibe. You walk in the city, it's orange and black everywhere. I'm sorry, orange and blue everywhere, the royal blue wherever you see. And it was supposed to be the beautiful culmination, was the first home game in an NBA Finals for the Knicks since 1999, and their chance to go up 3-0, which would effectively have ensured them the championship for the first time in 53 years, longer than I've been on this earth. And this is the team of my youth. This is the team of my heart. So to see it become about Donald Trump was certainly upsetting for fans, not just the people in the well-heeled tens of thousands of dollars seats in the stadium, but the watch parties, the bars, everybody who's put their heart and soul into this team were basically slapped in the face by Donald Trump.
3: And of course, for a person who claims to be a big Knicks fan, there was that photo spread on X of Trump asleep in his box in the middle of the game. So he obviously wasn't paying too close attention. But I wanted to ask you about also another issue of the Trump administration, which is the World Cup. The treatment of the Trump administration to some of the participants in the World Cup, the exclusion of the Iranian team forced to fly in and fly out of the country from Mexico when they're going to be playing games on the same day. And also the recent exclusion of a referee chosen by FIFA from Somalia who was denied entry into the United States.
2: Yeah, I'll just say I've been covering the World Cup in person and at times when it's been in authoritarian countries remotely. And this is the first World Cup that I would ever describe as joyless. It's always been a celebration, a party, no matter what country that has hosted it, whether a liberal democracy or an authoritarian regime. But this is the first time that travel warnings are being issued to fans coming here. Even warnings are being issued to people who live in the United States by immigration groups because of the threats of ICE being at the stadiums. There's a joylessness. It's supposed to be the party that unites the world. And like the Knicks game last night, this looks to be something that Trump is using his reverse Midas touch to ruin.
0: And one more question on what happened last night. Mm-hmm. That image of President Trump in Dolan's
2: box, James Dolan.
0: And for a global audience who doesn't know about the significance of the man who owns both Madison Square Garden and the Knicks.
2: Yeah, James Dolan is someone who made his money the old-fashioned way. He inherited it. That's one of his commonalities with Donald Trump. They have a very close relationship going back decades. Dolan and his son were both married at Mar-a-Lago. Dolan has given Trump untold amounts of money for his political campaigns. Dolan wants to lead a push to rename Penn Station, over which he has a lot of influence because of the presence of Madison Square Garden there. He wants to rename Penn Station after Donald Trump. They have had meetings about that. But that's not all they share. They share accusations of sexual assault and sexual battery and having unsafe work environments for women. That's something Dolan has paid a price for. Racism allegations, of course, plague both men, although calling them allegations for Donald Trump is a stretch, to say the least. And as I said, both children of wealth. So they have a tremendous amount of commonalities, but basically they're the commonality that exists when you have, I don't know how else to put it, but two rich jerks who were born on third base and act like they hit a triple.
0: And Dolan developing Madison Square Garden, the deals that have to be made, and this is with Trump?
2: This is with Trump. The idea is to move Madison Square Garden to be actually on top of Penn Station and to rename Penn Station after Donald Trump. That's the big plan. They have had meetings about this. This is not rumor. This is what Trump wants. People coming into Trump Station, and that's the authoritarian playbook if there ever was one. He needs to name as many things as possible after him now, because after he leaves, like with the Trump Kennedy Center, people are going to want to take those names down.
0: Well, I want to thank you, Dave Zirin, sports editor for The Nation.

0: after tomorrow's show, I'm headed to Sheffield to the film festival in England. We'll be broadcasting from Sheffield Live, that broadcasts Democracy Now! Every day and has done so for years. And then we'll be at the Ireland Docks, Docks Ireland, the first film to show there. That's in Belfast. Then we'll be in Vermont on the weekend of Juneteenth, on June 18th in Burlington, and then we'll be in Brattleboro at the Latchis and in St. Johnsbury at Catamount Arts Center. Check our website at democracynow.org. I'm Amy Goodman with Juan Gonzalez for another edition of Democracy Now!
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3: Hi, this is Jim Husk from The Dirt, and you're listening to CFUZ, engaging and enriching the South Okanagan with community radio programming that empowers, educates, and entertains. 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
4: Among other resources or conclusions is the notion at the beginning of the 70s to clean up your own act, purify the motive for action, which also could be in its spectral phase, yuppie hedonism, but also let's clean up your act so that any political gesture you take is not founded on aggression or resentment of parents, but is actually queer action that will not bring a payback that destroys the actor or the ideal acted for.
5: That's Allen Ginsberg, and this is Alternative Radio. I'm David Barsamian. This edition of AR features Allen Ginsberg in a 100th birthday garland. Political activist Abby Hoffman, speaking at the Jack Kerouac Festival in 1982, said that the social movements of the 1960s would not have happened without the Cultural Revolution of the 1950s. Poet Allen Ginsberg was the spokesperson for the Beat Generation literary movement and a powerful voice for civil rights, free speech, and the peace movement for his entire life. Ginsberg and Kagyu Tibetan lineage holder Chogyam Trungpa Rinpoche founded Naropa Institute, now university, in Boulder, Colorado. Allen's Buddhist meditation practice and poetics entailed keen observations of the ordinary. We've gone deep into the AR archive and recordings from a few musical performances in celebration of his 100th birthday. Ginsberg and fellow New Jersey poet Amiri Baraka were close friends. Baraka regularly came to Boulder to stimulate white poets into opening their minds to new political and social visions. We begin this program with an excerpt from a discussion on counterpoetics and oppositional action at the Naropa Summer Writing Program in 1992. Here's Allen Ginsberg.
4: Aside from a theoretical proposition for public action, but the personal actually does draw all threads together, both your sexual, emotional, familial, health, and social connections, including the macro, the larger network of interrelationships and politics and large-scale politics, whether autonomous or Marxist or situationist or poetic. However, there does seem to boil down very often in these dialogues the traditional materialist political dialogue between the self and poetical actionists.

0: We touched on it in a very casual conversation last night, actually. I said something about the 1960s Vietnam War in relation to Kerouac denouncing those Jews, Jerry Rubin, Allen Ginsberg, and Abbie Hoffman for inventing new reasons for spitefulness as a motif for political action in the 1968 Democratic Convention. And I thought there was some real sharp wisdom and insight into what Kerouac said. My own thought was that perhaps the left had prolonged the Vietnam War by offending the middle class and not leading the middle class out of the war, since by 1968, June, 52% of the American people always thought the war had been a mistake. And so it seemed to me that the slogan, kill your parents, bring the war home, waving the Viet Cong flag, drove the middle class back into paralysis rather than let it out of the war. But Mary proposed this totally different interpretation, that what should have been organized is a much more active, violent political sharpness and organization to oppose the war, to make it impossible to continue, which then would have made the direction of the weathermen in insurrection life-saving tactic for the Vietnamese whose blood were spilled because of American inaction and the inability of the left to bring the country out of war. And that reminds me also of the remark by Andrei Voznesensky, in a poem I translated of his, talking about the burning in Los Angeles. And Voznesensky says, "Who am I to criticize? I who crapped up my own homeland," thinking about the fallout after the demise of Stalinism and the Stalinist bureaucracy. But that's an interesting paradox. Did the reaction, or the retrogression at the decline of the communist system, rather than, let us say, the purification of it, but the microbes of capitalism creating more violence, or nationalism and capitalism and economic inequality and racial inequality creeping into the former socialist states. So that also brought a parallel problem. Should we vote or start a new party? And what to do almost immediately in the next months? So it's an interesting dialogue, and it's a constant question, I think, in everybody's mind between in various courses of action, not just those two, but those are main why turns here, or main junctions. Plus the question of a third party on what basis, of Marxism, ecology, libertarianism, or Buddhist relief of suffering, or what would be the criteria? Also, can the world be fixed up, or will we lose it in any case under any system dependent on technology? But then the personal poet is confronted by the fact that you can't do everything. So as Ed Sanders said, pick your specialty and work with the community in your own specialization. Refuse to be burned out. And Mary proposed a series of very specific steps, activities, networking, some of which we have tried working out here in permanent institutions of education like Naropa, or the ongoing cafe that Baraka has in his household, Bolinas Civic Action, or even Peter Wilson's Autonomous Liberated Areas, or Ann Waldman's constant support of the meditative and politically active community, as well as with the spiritual poetics of Naropa. But among other resources or conclusions was the notion at the beginning of the 70s to clean up your own act, purify the motive for action, which also could be in its spectral phase, yuppie hedonism, affordable by upwardly mobile elite, but also that's clean up your act so that any political gesture you take is not founded on aggression or resentment of parents, but is actually clear action that will not bring a payback that destroys the actor or the ideal acted for. But what interested me was that most of the conversation between myself and Amiri, with this political difference in the background, concerned our teeth, smoking, drinking, and food. both of us have suffering in the body, me with heart failure and diabetes, and Miri also recently with diabetes, and both of us interested in a purer diet, or a diet that actually worked for our bodies. And the interesting pun, or macro-micro pun in that, is that with certain aspects of vegetarian or grain or macrobiotic activity, you also have political or economic changes, since one of the suggestions is to eat local foods, thus making it a more autonomous, self-supporting individual community, even possible in a city, but also avoiding the waste of fossil fuel and transporting goods from one hemisphere to another, and exploiting the banana worker in Honduras, or creating monocultures in client states, or isolating economies into single production of single dependent crops or manufacturing. But the question, there was also a question in our minds about what did we do about our teeth? We both gave up smoking some time ago. So a lot of the actual everyday preoccupations, particularly for us who are getting on in our white hair as elder citizens, which we hope the younger people will pick up on also, is questions of health and diet and just keeping a sane mind and a sound body, with some regret on my part that I hadn't started earlier. So that brings me back again to the micro or smaller individual area as something which does involve everybody and cleaning up our own act, particularly food and intoxicants, leads into larger issues as like the war on drugs. If the big death drug is nicotine, 400,000 a year dead in America from cancer, heart attack, high blood pressure, because of the crop subsidy for tobacco agriculture, what is the war on drugs then? And so I totally approve and join with Amiri in the vision, which is very controversial among minorities, about the liberation of drugs from control by the government. So that's just a few thoughts.
1: In 1945, China was won by Mao Zedong. Chiang Kai-shek's army ran away, and they're waiting there in Thailand today, supported by the CIA, pushing junk down Thailand way. First they stole from the Mio tribes, up in the hills they started taking bribes. Then they sent their soldiers up to Shan, collecting opium to sell to the man. Pushing junk in Bangkok today, supported by the CIA. Brought their jam on mule trains down to Chiang Rai, that's a railroad town. Sold it next to police chief Brain, he took it to town on the choo-choo train.

0: What I prepared is something, for me, unusual. There was a book I wrote many years ago called The Fall of America. And it didn't quite have an end. It began with a prose poem, and the prose poem at the end I wrote and had typed here, I wrote in 1972, had typed here at Naropa in 1975, and have waited until this afternoon to correct a typescript. So it's never been read and never been published. And so it's quite long, so I'll read in one section of it. Its subject is sort of on the road. I was at the same time reading through Kerouac's Visions of Cody and writing a preface. So I was preface to it for it to be published. So between Denver and Teton Village and a little acid trip at the top of one of the mountains at Teton Village, I wrote the preface and some of this poetry. So it's infused with my first enthusiasms for Kagyu Buddhist study when Chogyam Trungpa was alive, and also with a hangover and remnant of a lot of Hindu mantra, as well as ecological disaster information new to me at that time, or ripening in me at that time, as well as Kerouac Americana, centering on a trip to Butte, Montana. Beginning at Yellowstone Park and returning through Yellowstone Park. Heavy spout, old faithful, satanic limestone hot water beards, slept in the tourist camp, singing Blake and Om Mani Padme Hum. Leaving Yellowstone, downriver, sulfur-heated flow through dragon mouth spout into bubbling brown cold river, granite-peaked, veined, unreal vast spaces muraled against sky, azure mountain misted, be here now llama cliffs, robed with pine shoulder vest, granite snout lifted to cloud puff. Sun in mid-heaven alighting the green-rilled valley floor, road to Bozeman up from Mammoth Hot Springs through the grassy hill walls risen west, under leviathan-bellied cloud mass afloat, lost in space, mist-bodied vast pigs, or granite-bodied giant mountain? Snowfields melting in conscienceless light blue heaven, babied with mist clouds, river clouds risen from snow ridges, connected with long piney shoulders. Light in the vast air-blued sun-glary green valley floor, glassed, bushed, housed, and treed, at foot of hills rolled with rich pine forest, thousands of feet above light green meadow fringe streamed down grassy beside the tiny auto road down to a brown farmhouse, as big as the valley in Morocco to Shawan. Heaven, heaven, heaven, here, earth risen, mellow and granitic, cows and flats, wet with irrigation pipes above ground and great steaming wheels, sun-brown valley heart, plowed with humans' tools, cowherd chasing ahead of the cowboy, an old feller on a horse with horn-rimmed glasses, riding calm with his dogs, by the speckled highway, across the irrigation ditch's square-wired fence, field clustered with yellow blossoms. Through narrow granite shoulder pass gate descending to brown and rotten detritus at mountain foot, stuck in telephone poles and pines, out through spaces west on 90 double lane, sun still over the center, shining down on Yosemite's peaks bit south behind us. Farm area west, stockades and sidings, railroad crossing tracked on a neatly banked electric pole-crossed hillside. Stone mouths oped from the ground. Ah, what luxury here. The peace of the valley floor, one stripe of snow cresting the hill meadow. All this water gushed out of earth and left cattle in fields grinding their white jaws with green juices. Slow autos moving by the war field. Sad generals typing messages to Washington. Over there, the bombs fall from the air. Bombs on North Vietnam. Rumor of the wounded damned. Hellfire, steel barbs, napalm on human heads. Filling all space. Pain may displace the yellow fields of grassy cloth, brown dry weed stalks kneeling in bog, steel gray painted truck rear lifted gorilla ass square over the road under hot electric wires, asphalt over Green Meadow Park, low hills capped with spruce, pine arms lifted, cattle, stomping in iron cages, rattling and clanking, truck loaded over Bozeman Pass, down through a warm valley again, high snows on Jim Bridger Range, floating north over tree-standing hillside soft hump, dinosaur ridge mount of brown-walled rock west. Did Jim Bridger and Kerouac pass through here? Buddha tin barn, metal Buddha cars, Buddha hillside scraped open for a highway where the slow tractor rolls, that crest mounted with split rock ear-haired pine fibrillations, another range of snowheads, Spanish Peaks of Madison Range south, Bridger Range north, out of Bozeman through Long Valley floor to Three Forks, dip my hand in the essential point of the Northwest region continent. Missouri headwaters begin between rock hills where three rivers flow together, clean, brown-silted, off the wall that hides northwest, all flowing east. Jefferson, Gallatin, and Madison streams converge in a quiet spot, grass still growing to the river's marges. Lewis and Clark picnicked here with Sacagawea, approaching her Shoshone family for horses to cross the Great Divide. Sweet smell of dogwood on the isle, slopes westward over the valley, up the great hill and down to new mountains, brown snow-flecked walls over canyon deeps where the road winds visible miles distant to valley floors and slow across the plain to Butte. See the huge crater dug by Anaconda. One look at Butte makes you shudder, said Jack. No wonder. A hole in the ground big as the moon, and a town perched on the hillside overlook, dwarfed by the shelved open pit. Wobblies here. Joel Hill singing Death in America. Anaconda man that dug that wound of dust. Where's that anaconda? Who's the anaconda man that dug that wound of dust? And was that oil derrick scattered midtown Butte? Wide Main Street streets whizzing past lined with red brick hotels. I'll get back to thee, O Butte. Oh, W.C. Fields, America, this thy bitter secret town, an ecological disaster that I myself caused, speeding by with my copper calliope gas buggy, throttles open, farting monoxide myself. As the open pit loose dust clouds covering roofs of Butte, chimneys and pumps and broken earth and oil spooled in the gravel field by the highway, half ghetto overrun with refuse piles of giant earth, dependent on destroying mama, digging a big noisome hole in her copper belly? Everybody lives here, gotta be mean. Gotta drink through dirty mustache bars and fight on Saturday night because all here, like the butchers, dependent on murder of sentient nature. This town, no excuse to be but digging a hole in the world. Out through high hills, down to the valley again. What's that sitting on the plains under the Continental Divide under the big cloudy sky? A chemical factory in Montana and west neath the next mountain's gate to Flint Creek Range, Anaconda Town, stinking the earth around. Remove that dark satanic mill, said Blake. The largest smokestack in the world, 1971, pouring out smoke while sulfur smelter gas belches as if copper and money and plumbing were going out of style. Road sign, Anaconda, the largest smokestack. They're advertising. North on 90 through Deer Lake Lodge Valley, where they couldn't spell 100 years ago, 60 miles miles to Grass Hop, H-O-P, capital Per Diggins, D-I-G-I-N-S, Grass Hop Diggins. Gold Creek flowing west, little satanic truck machine gushing black diesel smoke wavering across highway shoulder white line piled with cedar corpses. Sheep in rainy meadows under green-sloped garnet mountains. Open sky, gray lightning cloud southwest, striking sapphire mountain snow peaks. Mountains horizoned around us for days now. Springtime air's rainy sweetness. Brown wood barns and wet grass. Streams green marge sowed with dogwood and dandelion. Bus riding through narrow valleys under pleasing green mountains. See how strip logging cut roads through piney hillside. The bulge of earth barely green-spotted now. Streams of pebbles fired, rubbled, flow downhill. Think a fire burnt it out the way it looks. White glory shafted through gray clouds on bare-shouldered hilltops. Eroded earth creeps down in wavelets. can't hang on to the bedrock anymore, and giant antennae mazes rise through the pass. Electric towers strung over railway cut and old dirt road and six-lane highway laid flat on the valley floor with telephone poles dwarfed under cottonwood green spring leafage. May time's back. Man's devastation written on Montana hills. Mangy earthsides in the rain and rich pine forests impenetrable untouched above Tura, approaching Missoula. Aha, shasa, maha, and 10 minutes of silence in the Student Union Ballroom. Drove south with geologists to Bull Creek Canyon, a rock crag overlooking warm green valley, snow peaks up canyon behind our back. Down below, thousands of feet, the forest used to carpet earth down to the river. Crow and Flathead gathered here together, went out the valley south to chase buffalo once a year. Rest of time, Pacific Northwest winds calmed the waters. Indians wintered here and got their horses late. Pulp mill at head of Northern Valley hazed the atmospheres around Missoula and down between Sapphire Mountains and Bitterroot Range. From Bob Curry, aluminum industry uses one-third of U.S. power supply. Pentagon War Defense Military uses 40% of all U.S. production and energy. Have to cut American consumption by two-thirds to survive. North on 93 into Flathead Indian Reservation, Mission Range Snow Peaks North, stop at the Cowboy Indian Bar at Arley, with Condor at Joko River Bottom, Arley PO, over the hill, there it is, 25 solid peaks range from south snowy to north, the Mission Range, and another green valley floor, Cottonwood and Pine River Bottoms near St. Ignatius, Flathead Lake Azure in the ozone pines, dirty snow melt cleansed into molten blue on the valley bottom. Up past Flathead Lake's pure transparent blue chill morning. Later mosquitoes piercing dusk with their bodhisattva blood bellies tranquil. Slept by the lake, bright stars crowding heaven with points of ancient spaceship light. Sentinel Mission Mountains guarding the valley, houses by lakeshore. Who's the ghost of the road? Who, white-bearded after decades in the night, cries, whoa or wow, mantric salutation to the fall of America, soul emergent, nature not too grand to poison DDT beer can urine in the cleanest, largest freshwater lake left in the country, a few green algae specimens already taken from the bottom, wild hay in the fields, cottage-side craps or township runoff, farmers' pesticides, wild hay in the fields, cut some next week, up through glaciers' gated mountain slopes, for days surrounded by rotten, craggy, striated peaks, snow-fielded, up from McDonald Lake sides, mountains gleam white in mirrory snow-melt and cold, fresh drink. Doubled peaks and passes, green cedar, Twin Medicine Lake's triangular crags motionless in morning light, Blackfeet Plains land rolling east to Browning's smelly vomit bars. Bab Motel and Cabins, firewood, quiet days to read Jack's Visions of Cody, antique prose on human love in tragical America, Chief Mountain stupa like Sarnath's worn-down dome, drove over the border Watertown forests and fields running over downside mountain wall, white ranges swarming north to bleak, lone Alaska vastnesses over Canadian wrinkled crag range, white fields, hell-mooned and marooned, sub-Arctic overlapping, planet-top frigidity, ice skyscrapered, cityless horizons. Four noble truths pronounced over and over in the shooting star, magenta-peppered green grass meadows of Chief Mountain. See the springtime plains roll east a cold and emeralded with new June. Neil and Jack dead beneath the planet topsoil or ashed to pass. Who'll I tell the gory peak truth to now, O shimmering Kundalini? To what kind mind? Whose soul light illumine my moony musings? Go fast on Chief Mountain alone and have another vision, peaceful ones. Where's all the dead Indians' medicine bags buried in my heart? Where's all the mighty Blackfeet heroes covered with glacier lilies? Where's all the beat-down, drunken, speedy-hearted bards martyred in the war age? Where's all the 60,000 poison heroes died in Vietnam? Where's all the blue whales gone from the ocean, Bison murdered on the plains. Where's Four Corners when the strip mines devour Sacred Heartland? Coming out of the sockets of Hollywood car lot operators, toasting the Playboy bunnies tear-gassed on their plastic penthouse sofa studios? Up to the sun, dead heroes. Up to the sun in search of America. Herner Waldorf's pulp mill gassing the air or Missoula. Up to the sun in mountains walled, silent snow, manless all winter. Climb up to the sun, dead hero, and prophesy. This land is Dharma, the law of strong nature. Noble truth of sufferings, cause and end, cessation of manufacture, eight noble steps to end the odd cars, right view of the scale of our eating ego meat, burning the matter and wood of ourselves to make house slaves, straight action restoring the slash-cut fields of our greed to the Indian deer, conduct becoming owners of karmic property, Indian blood spilt flooding Vietnam, excellent labor to keep our souls pure, fed with our hands or the hands of shamans. Don't want to work. Let the robot slaves gobble up mountains in Salt Lake and Butte and spew forth poison gas on your kids. Right and left mindfulness of fresh water's taste, the fat of the milk carton stewing in rotten tomatoes at garbage dunks, Mekong swampside, burnt out by our newspaper klaxons. Napalm that flowed out of the White House basement, gas that poured tearful through television's leaky color tubes. By dusk down to Butte, past Anaconda's smokestack lifted half as high as the pointed, poisoned mountainside. Sulfurous mist gas suffusing the highway plains. Anonymous red-gray factories perched lone by mighty gray stone rubble piles. Red stone peak hills lifted preying on plains rolling down into Hell City. Butte at last, O Kerouac, now test your visioned America. Brimstone pouring through the sky, smelt in the tiny blue car. Insect derricks below the red mine school. Scholars gazing at a hole in the moon. Piles of sand by the hospital, hills of dirt fill, wrecked autos in the ravines, metal bank surrounded by giant ash piles, old America red tar paper housetops and woodsides, matter junkie town.
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0: On top of the city, Montana Avenue's rocks overlooking the pit and the fiery lip of the garbage dump smoking, pronouncing a mantra to purify. Benzoguru Mahakala Kakaya Kakaya. With a scarlet-robed nun at dusk leading the vocalization in the burning ground in America. Tin cans and old poetry magazines burning. Helios, the wooden ruins of Butte dancing in the fire. Old balconies and porch rails once leaned on by hopeful muscular lovers fresh from the dust mines of the world's mountain. Now, with their cracked bones and dry eyelids mummied under the earth, into Shiva's flaming mouth. Well, let Shiva try swallow 100 years of toothpaste metal gunk. They made a lake a mile long, solid as gray jello. Mucking machines after blast scooping the ore. Jackleg shakes the shit out of you. Trucks in the Berkeley pit. One of these days, all Butte be a big pit. Columbia Gardens, a park always supposed to be there, founded by Clark, Copper King, for the richest hill on earth, as it was called. Now, Anaconda destroys. Copper, silver, magnesium, gold. It's a mining town. There's about 100 of the mines all over the place. The holy city of Butte. Kerouac watched old card players here. W.C. Fields sat all night at a green card table. The miner with yellow hair sells snow now. Trieste, Butte's gay bar, burned down a couple years ago. Took half an hour to cut the driver out of the cab 20 feet above the ground. Some of the trucks go over the edge into the Great Pit. Burlington Railroad, Anaconda, and Montana Power Company, secretly Anaconda, and Butte Water Company, also Anaconda, controlled by Chase National Bank, New York. JBM placed $26 million in the red. Own all Montana. Smog from Stouffer Chemical Plant gets power from Bonneville, meets smoke from Anaconda stacks, and settles over Butte with dust from the pit. 150 trucks parked in 3 minutes flat. $25 or $30 a day they pay. The old-timers gobble speed, amphetamine, war of copper kings. Clark's trust fund for Columbia Gardens, just a gimmick to get the land. Mafia runs the bars and the police chief. The union's taken care of. Shoulders a foot thick. Anaconda's lawyers buy cabins on Flathead Shore. Lots of dust tonight down in the hole. Silicosis and emphysema, copper dust, sharp in lungs. Anaconda won't pay your medical bills, takes all your wind away. Sue them and you get blackballed. Police power, a dedicated business with the guns protecting Anaconda. Lots of payoff. Police chief is the mafia imbued in Anaconda, hand in hand. Said the short, dark-haired, spiritual truck driver in the hole, who'd known Neil in Palo Alto. Quote, now see, this young college student is high on LSD living in Redwood City, unquote, explaining the situation to his imaginary parents, all six levels and later 16 sides of every question to the boy I met years later in Butte's terminal bar, who thus recollected Neil. GM and GE's unit rigs, which are electro-hauled diesels, thousands of horsepower, wheels brought in on the Great Northern train. The driver thought Neil a wild man in his house till he saw it was all entertainment. Neil traded pants with him. Joe Ritchie's still in jail. So it was Hugh Dunlop, an old Palo Alto student exiled to Butte because busted in the Bay Area, like Neil, 2.5 years for a couple of reefers, who knew Neil, oh yeah, I'm a follower, and kissed me back as I left walking down the street, past Skaggs Drugstore, Jimi Hendrix's psychedelic poster showing flames in the great window, now to Eminem's old man's bar for poker steak. Tong wars were settled here. Fez Club built with gothic roof cap slate for Mr. Clark's son's parties. Chinatown opium, turn of the century, parquet floors. The miners' union was dynamited. They sent in militia in the 20s in flat cars brought in on ore train packs. I dreamed I saw Joe Hill last night. Snowy highlands lording over the flats. That's where the city will move with Safeway when the pits eat up the mansard roofs and their basements. Charlie Judd's New Deal Bar. Charlie in front of Miller's Shoe Repair at dawn when we came up on the unit rig out of the pit. Warehouse district folded. Built for bigger Butte. Vapory. Butte, Anaconda, and Pacific Railroad. Vapory. To get land rights to that big smokestack 30 miles west, birds fly through clouds of smoke, belly up, found dead, Canadian honkers migrating, beryllium arsenic cyanide smoke. I crave attractive women. 1916 socialist hall cracks in the brick facade, mining subsidence, whole city underneath interlaced with tunnels, getting all they can out from under the hill. Driving in giant dynamo tire trucks, Frank H. Little hung by company gunmen from the trestle, took him out of his hotel room and drug him down here. All the politicians, employees of Anaconda. Headwaters of the Columbia River at Columbia Garden. Om Tare Tutare Svaha Ture Ture Ture. And Silver Bow Creek's iron sulfide brown waters canaled flowing under old manganese plant smokestack. Gallus frames like satanic teepees on top of Butte's rise at dawn. Used to have gun turret on top of there for the strikes. Walkerville dump smoking, fiery giant plateau. Om Namah Shivaya, boom boom Mahadev. Brass serpent atop red bricks Owsley block, 1892 miners building, now Jenny's cat house over the stockman's bar. Anaconda killing the town physically. Butte was notorious for its cat houses, put all the Negroes on the roof and dynamited them. Curtis Music Hall, 1892, now Gamers Fine Food. Overland Rye, Cures the Blues, January 8th, 1972, 2:30 p.m., leaving Butte. The unit rigs GM made. Too bad they didn't build autos as solid as that. 200-ton unit rig, works day and night, graveyard shift till dawn. To sunset, red over brass, replaceable part solidities, electric wine. Never breaks down. Rolls-Royce perfect. When it does, change parts and it runs again in 5 minutes. They can't afford a delay. Later, Ruby Valley and Blue Day Haze south toward Virginia City. Back to the pit at dawn. They make them to run forever, those unit rigs, and the bigger the pit, the more unit rigs and tunnels to spread out. Columbia Gardens be eaten up in 2 years. Even the flats suburbs blocks. cheaper to work them and move Butte further away or down move Butte's downtown further away. Cows lying by the range fence side where the people are in vast Ruby Valley, in Silver Bow County under silver gray clouded sky over tobacco root mountains, snow-spotted peak mass pyramids. Jefferson or Ruby River bottom snaked out silver under silver heaven at Silver Star Mountain. Tufted acres, watery cottonwood tree floods. Rain on the windshield. Summer odor over Jefferson Acre. Hats for sale. Houses, heads bent to green ground by the new cottage on cinder blocks. Horses' heads bent to green ground by the new cottage on cinder blocks. Oh, road, is it? It is justified by mind. The travels and lovers past. Gas waste on the planet. Transmission of flash universe. Who's left alive? The horny-breasted keggers drunk, screaming, graduated virgins, 200 yards from the spring source of River Columbia, top of the Continental Divide on the Metal Hill. Flashing-eyed, intelligent, themselves talking about the source of consciousness. Who boasts angelic beauty now? American boy. American president, whom Chase Bank Anaconda controls in this our present war. Sarva Dukkha, Sarva Anika, first noble truth of Butte, et by its own being, the money pit. No need 40% war metal. What power, what percent pennies, quarters, money waste? Cut down two-third appetite, changing, grasping attachment to anaconda matter. Cut Chase Manhattan's growth octopus tentacles, so reduce consumption to human measure. And that copper sustains the electric world about us, from the pits of Butte and Salt Lake. The electric blinking transistor intelligence systems are copper wired. Hollywood shines out of the pit at Butte and out of the coal of the Four Corners. Blue, lilac, sweet smell over Butte and blossom down Ruby Valley floor. Hundreds of cows stretched out roadside by rail tracks grassy shoulder at Lauren. 3-day trek to high mountain meadows for summer grazing. Bring them back to Green Valley floor this fall. It's mellow juice, a raw ankh branded crude on brown fur rumps. Cowflop medicine spread on one festering mammy's buttock, Omahum. A valley more vast, Sphinx Mountain conglomerate lured 10,000 feet helmeted up from the plain, alluvial fan moistening green tree roots dark at stream bedside sloped, huge grass shelf plains overhanging the tufted rich Madison River bottom barned and signposted. That snow water flows to Three Forks. And years ago, my mother went to see the doctor with her headache and a hole in her heart. Giant ravens come down to the Butte pit at dawn from over the hill. Rig operators throw food out the cab windows at 4 a.m. All work then stop for lunch. Gate, gate, paragate, parasamgate, bodhisvaha, vibrating in the metal cab on the moon land. Soft grassy slopes rising to pines over Madison's Green River. Power and glory, the flat road's white line that masters these distances we glide roaring across. Oh, now, I seen space, same as Columbia Gorge, gray trees drowned in Crown Quake Lake, past faithful geysers spouting whitely, chill rain returned to Teton, mist-wrapped dusk-topped snowy ranged above gray shining lake under heaven, June, I'm 46 years here. Mountains meditating late afternoon, all night, all morn, fogs drifting past their heads like thoughts, dreams round our knees, white meditation, Dzogchen Rinpoche's precious ones at rest covered with rainbows, snouts full of clouds, pink snowed at sunset.
2: 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I am summoned from my bed to the great city of the dead, where I have no house or home, but in dreams may sometime roam, looking for my ancient room, a feeling in my heart of doom, where grandmother aged lies in her couch of later days, and my mother, saner than I, laughs and cries, she's still alive.

0: 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Masses of poor women shopping in black shawls passed candy store newsstands. Children skipped beside grandfathers bent, tottering on their canes. I descended to this same street from blackened subways Sundays long ago, tea and lox with my aunt and dentist cousin when I was 10. The living pacifist David Dellinger walked at my right side. He'd driven from Vermont to visit Catholic worker Tivoli Farm. We rode up North Manhattan in his car. Relieved, the U.S. wars were over in the newspaper. Television's frenzied dance of dots and shadows calmed. Now, older than our shouts and banners, we explored brick avenues we lived in to find new residences, rent loft offices or roomy apartments, retire our eyes and ears and thoughts. Surprised, I passed the open chamber where my Russian Jewish grandmother lay in her bed and sighed, eating a little chicken soup or borscht, potato latkes, crumbs on her blankets, talking Yiddish, complaining, solitude, abandoned an old folks house. I realized I could find a place to sleep in the neighborhood. What relief, the family together again, first time in decades. Now, vigorous, middle-aged, I climbed hillside streets in West Bronx, looking for my own hot water-furnished flat to settle in, close to visit my grandmother, read Sunday newspapers in vast, glassy cafeterias, smoke over pencils and paper, poetry desk, happy with books fathered left in the attic, peaceful encyclopedia and a radio in the kitchen. An old black janitor swept the gutter. Street dogs sniffed red hydrants. Nurses pushed baby carriages past silent house fronts. Anxious I be settled with money in my own place before nightfall, I wandered tenement embankments overlooking the pillared subway trestles by the bridge crossing Bronx River. How like Paris or Budapest suburbs, far from centrum left bank junkie doorstep tragedy intellectual fights in restaurant bars, where a spry old lady carried her Century Universal View camera to record Works Progress Administration newspaper metropolis double-decker buses in September sun near the Broadway L. Skyscraper roofs upreared 10,000 office windows, shining electric lit above tiny taxis street-lamped in Midtown Avenue's late afternoon darkness the day before Christmas. Herald Square crowds thronged past traffic lights, July noon, to lunch, shop under Macy's department store awnings for dry goods, pause with satchels at Frankfurter counters, wearing stylish straw hats of the decade, mankind thriving in their solitudes in shoes. But I'd strayed too long, amused in the picture cavalcade. Where was I living? I remembered looking for a house and eating in apartment kitchens, bookshelf decades ago, my Aunt Rose's illness, an appendix operation, teeth braces, one afternoon fitting eyeglasses, first time, combing wet hair back on my skull, young, awkward looking in the high school mirror photograph. The dead looked for a home, but here I was, still alive. I walked past a niche between buildings with tin canopy, shelter from cold rain, warmed by hot exhaust from subway gratings, beneath which engines throbbed with pleasant, quiet drone. A shopping bag lady lived on a side alley in the mattress, her wooden bed above the pavement, many blankets and sheets, pots, pans, plates beside her, fan, electric stove by the wall. She looked desolate, white-haired, but strong enough to cook and stare. Passers-by ignored her building side hovel many years. A few businessmen stopped to speak or give her bread or yogurt. Sometimes she disappeared into state mental hospital back wards, but now returned to her homely alleyway, sharp-eyed, old, cranky hair, half-paralyzed, complaining, angry as I passed. I was horrified a little. Who'd take care of such a woman? Familiar, half neglected on her street, except she'd weathered many snows, stubborn alone in her moth-eaten rabbit fur hat. She had tooth troubles, teeth too old, ground down like horse molars. She opened her mouth to display her gorge. How can she live with that? How eat, I thought. Mushroom-like gray-white horseshoe of incisors she chomped with. Hard, flat flowers ranged round her gums. Then I recognized she was my mother, Naomi, habiting this old city-edged corner, older than I knew her before her life disappeared. What are you doing here? I asked. Amazed, she recognized me, still astounded to see her sitting up on her own, chin raised to greet me, mocking. I'm living alone. You all abandoned me. I'm a great woman. I came here by myself. I wanted to live. I'm too old now to take care of myself. I don't care. What are you doing here? I was looking for a house, I thought. She has one in poor Bronx. Needs someone to help her shop and cook. Needs her children now. I'm her younger son. Walked past her alleyway by accident. But here she is, survived, sleeping, awake on that wooden platform. Has she an extra room? I noticed her cave adjoined an apartment door, unpainted basement storeroom facing her shelter in the building side. I could live here. Worst comes to worst. Best place I'll find, near my mother in our mortal life. My years of haunting continental city streets, apartment dreams, old rooms I used to live in, still paid rent for. Keys didn't work, locks changed. Immigrant families occupied my familiar hallway lodgings. I'd wandered downhill, homeless avenues, money lost, or come back to the flat, but couldn't recognize my house in London, Paris, Bronx, by Columbia University Library, downtown 8th Avenue near the Chelsea subway. Those years, unsettled, were over now. Here I could live forever. Here have a home with Naomi at long last. At long, long last. My search was ended in this pleasant way. Time to care for her before death. Long way to go yet. Lots of trouble, her cantankerous habits. Shameful blankets near the street. Tooth pots, dirty pans, half paralyzed, irritable. She needed my middle-aged strength and worldly money knowledge, housekeeping art. I can cook and write books for a living. She'll not have to beg her medicine food. A new set of teeth for company won't yell at the world. I can afford a telephone. After 25 years, we could call up Aunt Edie in California. I'll have a place to stay. Best of all, I told Naomi. Now, don't get mad. You realize your old enemy grandma's still alive. She lives a couple blocks downhill. I just saw her, just like you. My breast rejoiced. All my troubles over. She was content, too old to care or yell her grudge. Only complaining her bad teeth. What long-sought peace! Then, glad of life, I woke in Boulder before dawn. My second-story bedroom windows, bluff street facing east over town rooftops. I returned from the land of the dead to living poesy and wrote this tale of long-lost joy to have seen my mother again. And when the ink ran out of my pen and rosy violet illumined city treetop skies above the Flatiron Front Range, I went downstairs to the shady living room where Peter Orlovsky sat with long hair lit by television glow to watch the sunrise weather news. I kissed him and filled my pen and wept.
1: 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Allen Ginsberg was an outspoken voice for human rights, gay liberation, freedom of speech, and ecology. 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Joe Ritchie is our general manager and editor. I'm David Barsamian. Thank you for listening. We go out with a clip from Airplane Blues by Allen Ginsberg, recorded at Gertie's Folk City in New York.

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that worthless pit, they just placed a marble stand in front of it. These few words written on that stand: at the bottom of this mine lies a big, big man, Big John.

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I write my songs.

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1: 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We'd like to thank the following local businesses and individuals that sponsored our donation drive: Thornhaven Estates Winery, Tin Whistle Brewing Company,

well, something there from Little Eva, otherwise known, born as Eva Board, Boyd, and that is, of course, her famous tune, The Locomotion. Eva Boyd was born in 1943 in Belhaven, North Carolina, and at the age of 15, she moved to Brooklyn, New York, where she worked as a maid and earned extra money as a babysitter for none other than Carole King and Jerry Goffin. I don't know if it gets any more fortuitous than that, but it wasn't long after meeting her that Goffin and King learned that she could sing, and so, as Carole King said in an interview many years ago, it was only a matter of time before they wrote a song for her and recorded it, and that's exactly what happened. The song reached number one in the U.S. in 1962 and sold over 1 million copies. And Little Eva had a couple of other hits in her career. Keep Your Hands Off My Baby, Let's Turkey Trot, and Swinging on a Star, a remake of the Bing Crosby standard. But none ever achieved as big fame as Locomotion, for sure. That was a big, big hit for her. And sadly, like many black artists of the time, Boyd never owned the rights to her music. And so when the gigs and the recording offers stopped coming, she retired in the early 70s, penniless, and moved back home with her three kids. But in the 80s, as luck would have it, as her luck would have it anyway, up-and-coming singer Kylie Minogue released a cover tune of The Locomotion, and it garnered huge international success for Kylie Minogue and brought about a resurgence of the tune, and also with it, Little Eva. And so she was able to make a bit of a comeback playing the cabaret circuit, and she continued to make music right up until her death in 2003. And apparently there is only one existing footage of Little Eva performing Locomotion, and it's from the ABC show called Shindig. And you can find that on YouTube if you want to check it out. And I watched that one, and I also watched Kylie Minogue's video of the tune, just out of curiosity. And I don't know, there just really doesn't seem to be much to the Locomotion at all. The dance form, I guess, or the dance style. Anyway, it's not all that complicated, for sure. But yeah, give it a check it out for sure. Well, hello, you're tuned to CFUZ Radio in a show called Between the Lines that showcases some great songwriting over the decades and across the genres. I'm Jamie Freed, and I'm sitting here at the controls in the CFUZ studios until the top of the hour. So thanks for joining me today. Coming up on the program, we've got

some Tammy Nielsen, some Los Lobos, some Blue Moon Marquee, and others. So I hope you can stick around. Right now, though, we are going to jump right back in with something from Leon Bridges. This is a track called Pull Away on CFUZ.

Well, the incredible Tammy Nielsen there from her latest release, Kingmaker, and we heard the title track from that record, Kingmaker. That is her fifth record, released just last month, so fresh off the, I don't know, pressing, what do you call it these days? The album was recorded at Neil Finn's Roundhead Studios in the Canadian-born artist's adopted hometown of Auckland, New Zealand. And while they're calling it her most provocative and powerful musical offering to date, fueled by the world-changing events of the past 2 years, the songs on the record tear apart the patriarchal structures that pervade the music industry, family life, society as a whole, and the, quote, politics of domination that render women nameless and voiceless, she says. It's definitely another great recording from Nielsen, who I've become a huge fan of late, and so I definitely encourage you to check her out for sure. Great stuff. And then before that, we heard something from Tune Yards. Tune Yards is a collaboration between Merrill Garbus and Nate Brenner out of Oakland, California. And they incorporate an eclectic array of musical elements such as loop pedals and lo-fi percussion. They're kind of become known for that. And we heard the tune You, Yes, You from their 2011 critically acclaimed album Who Kill. And kind of an interesting tidbit, Garbus was... who's obviously hugely talented. She was also a puppeteer for a time, which is kind of cool. And something else that's kind of cool is she lived in Montreal for a stint, where she played ukulele in the band Sister Suvi. And from what I can find on the internet, which isn't a lot, Sister Suvi disbanded around 2010. But I did find a review of a Pay What You Can release that they put out. A review on Pitchfork that described them as an idiosyncratic Montreal-Toronto band as prone to proggy dronescapes as ukulele bust-outs and chirpy doo-doo-doos. So there you go. As I mentioned, we heard something from Tune Yards and a track called You, Yes, You. And we started the set off with Leon Bridges and a track called Pull Away. The wonderfully amazing, talented American soul singer Leon Bridges. That was from his Coming Home record, and he's on tour right now. But sadly, the only Canadian date that I could see is Toronto. And the closest he gets to us is Redmond, Washington, which is about 5 or 6 hours away, just outside of Seattle. And he's playing there at the end of August. If you happen to be in that neck of the woods, you might want to check it out for sure. While you're tuned to CFUZ Radio, my name is Jamie Freed, and you're listening to a program called Between the Lines. Up next, we're going to hear something from Los Lobos. This is Chuco's Cumbia on CFUZ Radio.

Well, my apologies for that. Not sure. Can't really get that going, it seems. Anyway, we tried to hear something there. We heard a little bit of Tamara Grace, who is a Montreal-based, raised and based Montrealer, 21-year-old singer-songwriter, and just has a great, great pop tune. She started her career at 15, and in 2021, she met recording producer Dominique Messier, who has also worked with Celine Dion, and together they started to create a couple of tracks, and so she's released a couple so far, the single Autumn Tears, and also the one that we just heard called Auburn, which, like I said, is just a great pop tune. And I'm sorry we couldn't hear the whole thing, but maybe one day we will. We'll definitely be hearing more from her as time goes on. I am sure of that. And in before that, we heard something from Blue Moon Marquee from Vancouver. Blue Moon Marquee is the incredibly talented duo made up of A.W. Cardinal on vocals and guitar, and Jasmine Collette on vocals, bass, and drums. And we heard the title track from their upcoming record, Scream, Holler, Howl. And yeah, so Blue Moon Marquee write and perform original compositions, quote, influenced by anything that swings, jumps, or grooves, they say. Their music kind of defies categorization, I guess, incorporating blues and jazz, folk, jump, jive, country swing, and indigenous soul. And I just love their description. They say it, quote, conjures a blend where Howlin' Wolf tangos with Django, Ernest Tubb shoots firecrackers with Cab Calloway, and Memphis Minnie throws dice with Screamin' Jay Hawkins. Quite an interpretation, to be sure. And yeah, so as I said, we heard the title track from their upcoming fifth album, Scream, Holler, Howl, and that is co-produced by the legendary Duke Robillard of the fabulous Thunderbirds. And if that sort of sparked your interest, you can catch them live playing at Penticton's Dream Cafe on August 19th. And I think that will be a really, really fun show. So definitely try and get out and see them if you can, for sure. Well, you're listening to Between the Lines. My name is Jamie Freed, and what do I have coming up next for you? We've got, that's right, yeah, some Blackie and the Rodeo Kings. They are performing around these parts coming up in the next little while, so you might want to watch out for them. We're going to hear a track called Red Dress. This is Blackie and the Rodeo Kings on CFUZ.

Well, something there from the lovely and talented Corinne Bailey Rae. We heard from a record. Whoops. Stop that. We heard from a record tribute to Tom Waits called Come On Up to the House, Women Sing Waits. And, of course, Corinne Bailey Rae was singing Jersey Girl there, a great hit for Tom Waits. I believe it was Bruce Springsteen that made that a big, huge hit for him. And the album has a ton of gems on it for sure. Amy Mann is on the record singing Waits' Hold On. Shelby Lynn and Allison Moore are singing Old 55. That was a great hit as well for Tom Waits. Patty Griffin is on the record. Roseanne Cash sings Time. Iris DeMent sings House Where Nobody Lives. So just some really, really great classic Tom Waits tunes on that record. And before that, we heard something from Joe Pug, something from his debut EP called Nation of Heat. And on that EP, it's just really Pug and his guitar and his harmonica. Just an incredibly stripped down EP that he put out at the start of his career. And I just read last month that he has put out Nation of Heat Revisited, which he says is not a remix and it is not a remaster. It's a brand new album, he claims, a full band reimagining, he says, of his debut record. And it features performances by Brandon Flowers of The Killers, Carl Bromell from My Morning Jacket, Derry DeBorgia of Jason Isbell's 400 Unit, Courtney Hartman, and many others. And apparently there is not an acoustic guitar to be found on the record. So sounds really interesting. I haven't heard anything off it yet, but I'm going to check it out. So I'll probably play something from it in the shows to come because I'm a big fan of Joe Pug. So should be an interesting one. And before that, we heard something from the Shadowbrook Project. It's called Sketches from the Heart. Volume 1, and it's put together by a Canadian producer and musician, Kevin Brown. And it's kind of a mix of reggae, jazz, and R&B that Brown was influenced by. It's kind of a tribute to his own musical influences over the years. So he features people like Bohemian Ricardo Clark, Jamaica's Fiona Robinson and Monique Marion, and Hawaii's Jacopo, who we heard from there with a track called Remedy. And at the top of the set there, we heard something from Blackie and the Rodeo Kings and a track called Red Dress from their Kings of Love release. And that featured Colin Linden on vocals. Blackie and the Rodeo Kings is, of course, Colin Linden, Stephen Fearing, and Tom Wilson. And if you're a fan of theirs, there are a couple of shows that you should know about. Blackie and the Rodeo Kings are performing in Vernon in November. And I can't remember the exact date, but it is November. You can find it online, I'm sure. That's in Vernon. And then Colin Linden is playing here in Penticton next week on August 17th at the Dream Cafe. So I urge you to check out those shows for sure. I've got tickets to both of those concerts, so I'm really excited about it. Some of Canada's best musicians ever, I think. And I meant to mention, I played Los Lobos at the top of the last set, but forgot to mention that they're playing around these parts as well. They're playing in Kelowna in October, playing with the Mavericks. So if you've never seen Los Lobos, I urge you to do that because they are just a fantastic band and just so, so much fun live. Well, I think that is about all we have time for today. My name is Jamie Freed. You've been listening to Between the Lines on CFUZ Radio. Thanks so much for tuning in. Be sure to stay tuned to CFUZ for lots more local programming this evening and every day of the week. There are some real gems for sure to check out. So you can go to the website, cfuz.ca, and have a look at the program guide and see what suits you, what strikes your fancy. There's tons of musical programming there by local people, volunteers. So, definitely tune in if you can. Well, I'm going to leave you with something from Richard Thompson. This is I Misunderstood from his Acoustic Classics recording. We'll catch you next time. Thanks again for tuning in.

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